0: Hi, this is Mark Oberlinger.
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0: are listening to KHENLP 106.9 Salida, and this is After Dinner Mint with Duchess and the Royal We. And I would have to say that this is a first, that we were actually both in the studio 5 minutes ahead of time, twiddling our thumbs. We didn't know what to do.
1: Literally and metaphorically.
0: I rode my bike to the studio. I've been wanting to do that forever, and I finally did it today.
1: Yay!
0: Oh, happy day.
1: And you beat me. I drove. You rode your bike.
0: We almost collided.
1: We did. Because you weren't observing the rules of the road.
0: Oh my gosh, of course it was my fault. So in the background, we are listening to Prayer for Rain. And it is by the Polish ambassador, Ryan Hare, and Lizzie. Lizzie, I'm sorry, but I can't see the rest of your name. Lizzie Plotkin. There we go. All right. So, phew, got
1: saved.
0: That crisis averted. If you went to Fibark on Saturday night, last Saturday night.
1: Was that just last Saturday?
0: Right? Am I crazy or was it last Saturday? No. Oh, no, I am crazy. I was on the river last Saturday.
1: Oh, good.
0: It was a Saturday before.
1: It was the weekend before. I was like, has it just been 3 days? No way. Nope, it's been 10 days.
0: Gosh darn.
1: That's better.
0: Yeah, I was on the San Juan last weekend, so it just felt like there was a little bit of a time warp.
1: Let's do the time warp again.
0: Yeah, 2 weeks. Two Saturdays ago, Saturday night of Fibark, the Polish ambassador was the headliner. It's a really good show. So a long story, winding it back to the beginning. Polish ambassador
1: Prayer for Rain
0: is playing in the background. It's Prayer for Rain, yeah. Which that is our theme for this evening. Is we are praying, we are dancing, we are begging,
1: we are singing.
0: We
1: are crossing all our toes and fingers and hairs.
0: Everything in our power. Asking.
1: Crossing our hearts.
0: Oh, we're crossing them?
1: Cross
0: is that
1: my
0: good?
1: Heart and hope to die. Stick a needle in my eye.
0: None of that sounds lovely.
1: I've been remembering
0: lovely.
1: Some of those little things we said when we were little. I was remembering rain, rain, go away. Come again another day.
0: That's only if you live in, like, Washington or Oregon.
1: Where it never stops raining.
0: We don't say that here.
1: I grew up in Colorado, so.
0: No, we don't say that here.
1: I know. I would never sing that, but I did when I was a kid.
0: I know. I did, too. But anyway, our whole theme for this evening is we want rain. We really, really, really, really want it to rain. We have way too many fires that are already occurring, and it's not even July. And so we are here for the next 2 hours. Doing everything that we can musically
1: and energetically
0: and vocally,
1: physically and lyrically.
0: We may even run laps around KN, who knows, but we just want it to rain, and so we thought that we would throw that energy into this evening.
1: Join us in our rain dance.
0: Yes, please join us. We'd love it if you did. And we're getting ready to jump right into our first course here. We're doing a little old school.
1: Love these.
0: The Kingdom of the Rain. Oh, actually, Kingdom of Rain. Don't put an extra the in there. There's already two those.
1: Yeah.
0: Kingdom of Rain.
1: Maybe they never use that in their titles.
0: That'd
1: be interesting to look.
0: I've never paid attention.
1: On that note, thanks for listening and welcome to the first set.

0: Let that rain come down. You are listening to KHENLP 106.9 Salida. And this is After Dinner Mint. And I'm Duchess. And over there is the Royal Wee. And if you have been with us for the last little bit, you would know that every single song we are playing this evening has to do with rain. And even, you know, back in the mid-90s, I loved myself the band Garbage. Just loved it. And so I was going to say I love me some Garbage. But yeah, we played just a few songs ago, Only Happy When It Rains. Mm-hmm. Which I know that one kind of has a little bit of a, because she's only happy when things are complicated. Mm-hmm. And I don't think that rain is complicated.
1: Rain is very simple.
0: I think it is. But still, I do love that she's only happy when it rains. Miss Shirley Manson.
1: I saw that concert live.
0: Oh, yeah. You were telling me about that.
1: I think it was like McNichols Arena back then.
0: McNichols Arena. Is that in Denver? Okay.
1: Yeah, it was a long time ago.
0: And in the background, I feel my shoulders going down. I'm going to turn it up just a little bit. We've got some peaceful rain occurring.
1: So just visualize rain in your just mind's eye.
0: Close your eyes. Pretend for a moment
1: I'm visualizing.
0: You have the power to control the weather.

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0: Thank you, Duchess.
1: What do you think? Do you want to head right into a rain dance?
0: Thinking. I think.
1: Therefore, I am.
0: I think.
1: Take your time.
0: Mm-hmm. You know me well. I usually do. Are you asking if we should skip ahead? Or is this next? Oh, we're already there.
1: Yeah, we are already there. And we're going to start the second course of the After Dinner Mint with Rain Dance by Modest Yahoo. Mm-hmm. And then we're going to go.
0: This is an interesting little set here.
1: Oh, it is. I'm pretty excited about it.
0: And this is mostly your playlist creation.
1: This is my baby. My rainy.
0: I added three songs. One song in particular. I've been listening to your playlist ever since you sent it to me.
1: Okay.
0: And then I heard this one song, and then another song popped into my head, so I just had to add it.
1: Tweet.
0: But it's your baby.
1: My baby.
0: Your rain baby.
1: That I'm sharing with the world.
0: We'll put all our love and prayers into the rain baby.
1: Yeah, we're going to skip ahead.
0: We could metaphorically let all our tears go and visualize that our tears are like rain, and if we let our tears fall, then rain will fall.
1: Whoa.
0: Maybe that's what we need to do. Our community needs a good cry.
1: So what do we need? Like some onions? Because right now I'm not really feeling the need, but I do love a good cry.
0: Yes, and I was wanting to cry yesterday, and I was like, I don't have time to cry, so I didn't.
1: Oh, really? We should always take time to cry.
0: It's not always the opportune moment.
1: I know, it's not. But sometimes I really wish that I would cry.
0: At least not when you're past 12.
1: I don't know. I still think it's okay sometimes in certain situations to just cry and everyone will be like, oh, okay, okay. Oh, I think we're going in. Okay. We are going in. Here we go. Our second course.

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0: There's nothing like going from Prince and Purple Rain into Rainbow Dance by American Native Orchestra.
1: Nothing like it.
0: Nothing like it.
1: Nope, you couldn't repeat that if you tried.
0: Let's put a little Sinead O'Connor in there. Nothing compares. Uh-huh. Anyway, so we're mixing it all up.
1: Did Prince did that? Did a cover of that song?
0: No. Mm-hmm. Yeah. I don't think I've heard that.
1: Mm-hmm. Do you hear that background static?
0: I do. Mm-hmm. I don't think it's me. Is it the music? It might be our headphones. Listeners, I wish that you could just tell us.
1: Right now.
0: If you could hear the background noise as well.
1: I've had people tell me they think, well, we're very low powered. We'll just say that. I've had people tell me they think it sounds like it's coming through like a tin can.
0: Oh. I'd say we're the high energy, low power, though.
1: Yeah. Hello.
0: When you're within range, we are running circles. Gosh. So we've just spent the last almost hour and a half here on After Dinner Mint. Mm-hmm. Just enjoying songs about rain.
1: Rain dancing.
0: Gosh. Mm-hmm.
1: Rain dancing our little hearts out.
0: From the 60s on into the early 2000s. Mm-hmm. I don't think I have. Actually, the Foo Fighters song actually was 2017. I would say this is, and what album was that from? I'm just curious. Foo Fighters was my first concert years ago. So the Foo Fighters that we played in the first course was Sunday Rain, and that was off of their album Concrete and Gold, and that was 2017. I want to say that that's probably... Unless Rainbow Kitten. Let's just check. Let's go for the ride. Let's see. Rainbow Kitten Surprise. Nope, that was 2015. Uh-huh. So that's kind of interesting for me personally. I'm going to share a little personal data for everyone out there in Radioland. Uh-huh. That this is probably the oldest collection of song. What am I trying to say here? That normally I try to stick... at like 2015 or newer. I know.
1: Really?
0: I do.
1: Oh, that's totally not me.
0: I know.
1: That's interesting.
0: That's why together we do really well. Uh-huh. But I usually try to stick within like 10 years. Uh-huh. And this playlist, I literally put this playlist together in maybe 15 minutes.
1: When it rains, it pours.
0: I know. I was just like, oh my God, and this song,
1: and then I want this song.
0: And then when when I looked at it, I was just kind of blown away at what I had picked.
1: Mm-hmm. Yeah.
0: I was like, wow, go me. This is something new. I like being new and exciting.
1: Mm-hmm. It goes all over the place.
0: Oh, should we share?
1: You need to share anything?
0: Yeah, let me share.
1: You share.
0: So this program is supported in part by the Maverick Potter. Since 2008, Mark Rittman and his wife Suzanne have shared the tradition of artisanship with Salida. They feature original pottery by Mark and unique pieces from local and regional artists. The Maverick Potter also offers classes and open studio days. Call 719-539-5112 or find their Facebook page for more details.
1: Thank you, Duchess. Do I have any time to share anything else or shall we wait?
0: You too.
1: Okay, I'm just going to let you know this is the new updated fire restrictions and the fireworks have been canceled in Salida. I think actually I'm breathing a sigh of relief. I love fireworks. I remember one year when we had to cancel the fireworks. We set off the fireworks on the Friday after Thanksgiving when we light Christmas Mountain. We had fireworks that night. I thought it was awesome. And there was snow everywhere.
0: Yeah, they're nice at Christmas time.
1: Mm-hmm. Oh, look, I'm drawing a flower on the PSA. So the Chaffee County Sheriff's Office announced Stage 2 fire restrictions in effect beginning June 24th for all of Salida, Buena Vista, Poncha Springs, and unincorporated Chaffee County. Under Stage 2 restrictions, no open fire may be built, maintained, or attended. Fireworks are also prohibited, and smoking is limited to enclosed vehicles, buildings, or areas at least 12 feet in diameter that are cleared of all flammable material. Stage 2 fire restrictions do allow liquefied petroleum gas or liquid-fueled barbecues and appliances, which allow the operator to turn the flame off. I didn't know that. For a full explanation of fire restriction regulations, visit chafeecounty.org. That's getting really bad, too.
0: I know. Mm-hmm. I wish I knew if this was... I'm going to go step out here and see if it's on the actual radio.
1: Welcome to the third and final set.

with a preacher man who asked, were you bound on such a cold, dark afternoon? As we drove on through the rain, as he listened, I explained, and he left me.

0: Well, we have come to the end of our 2 hours of After Dinnerment here on KHENLP 106.9. And of course, I started talking as soon as Gene Kelly started singing in the rain. So in the background, that's who we have playing from the album with the same name, 1952. Mm-hmm. I believe this one came out before Jeepers Creepers by Jack Teagarden.
1: Mm-hmm.
0: But man, this is a fun little playlist for me. I really, really enjoyed it.
1: Mm-hmm. I did not realize that about you, that most of your songs are newer. I guess I never really thought about it, but now that I'm thinking about it. Yeah.
0: Yeah. Well, maybe I'll start changing that up.
1: Mm-hmm. I'll do newer songs. You do older songs.
0: Okay. We could try and do that for our next playlist.
1: Mm-hmm. Mm-hmm.
0: So, support for KHEN comes from A Church, a nonprofit venue located at 419 D Street in Salida. 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
1: Thank you, Duchess.
0: What you think, Royal Wee?
1: I think we have just one more moment to share with you that the city of Salida is accepting applications from residents interested in serving on local boards and committees. Current vacancies include positions on the Parks, Recreation, Open Space, and Trails Board. Is that all one board? The Sustainability Committee, the Tree Board, and Planning Commission. Applications are due June 29th. Oh, too bad. If you snoozed, you lose.
0: Oops.
1: Okay, well, never mind. Usually I notice that.
0: Oh, it's almost 8 o'clock.
1: Uh-huh. Okay. On that note, we got nothing else to say to you except for thank you for listening.
0: Well, we've got another minute here of singing in the rain. Should we just go back to it?
1: Yeah, and then we're going to transfer you on over to Big Bird, and we've got Cage Free After Dark coming up with Craig, so we'll be back again next week with another surprise theme. And until then, thanks for listening and stay tuned.

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Good evening, Salida, and welcome to Cage Free After Dark. I'm your host, Craig Scott. I am just back in town from spending 3 days at Blues from the Top. That was in Winter Park. This year was an incredible lineup. Got a couple songs that I heard during the festival that I'm going to play a little bit later. Driving back into town yesterday afternoon, had to drive by the fire that's outside of Turquoise Lake in Leadville. And man, it is pumping out a lot of smoke. Really hope they get that under control. And we're pretty much surrounded by wildfires here, pretty much in every direction here in Salida. And man, I tell you, it's kind of parching my throat. I am thirsty, and tonight I am thirsty for some rock and roll. So let's get into it.

And we kicked off Cage Free After Dark right here on KHEN 106.9 in Salida with that rock and roll set. That was Roll It by Eric Clapton from his 1978 Backless album. And prior to that, we heard Rockin' Daddy. That was a combination of Howlin' Wolf. That was Howlin' Wolf on vocals, Eric Clapton on guitar, Hubert Sumlin on rhythm guitar, Steve Winwood on keys, Bill Wyman on bass, and Charlie Watts on drums. That was 1971, the London Howlin' Wolf Sessions. What a killer lineup there. And started the show with some Chuck Berry, I'm a Rocker, 1970 Back Home album. That was his comeback effort on Chess Records. And this program, as well as the Grateful Dead Hour on KHEN, is sponsored in part by Mike Wendt and Sandy Beach. 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Sandy's novel, The Memory Chasers, is a Grateful Dead-tinged sci-fi adventure set here in Chaffee County. 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Thank you for supporting KHEN, Mike and Sandy. Okay, now that we got a little bit of rock and roll out of our system, we're going to go back to the blues with a little bit of blues power.

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Okay, we've got 4th of July coming up, and unfortunately, there'll be no professional fireworks display in Salida this year. City announced the cancellation of their annual Tenderfoot Mountain Show, and they prohibited all personal exploding fireworks within the city limits due to the current fire restrictions and elevated wildfire risks. However, the rest of Salida's Independence Day celebrations are continuing as planned. And the 4th of July event schedule this year includes 1 o'clock is the annual 4th of July parade on F Street. During the daytime, there are community gatherings, food, beverages, and children's activities at Riverside Park. And from 5 to 6:30 p.m., there'll be live music performance by Roundhouse Assembly, and that's at Riverside Park. Then from 7 p.m. to 9:30 p.m., we're going to have live music from Santa Rios. Again, that's at Riverside Park. And at 9 o'clock, there will be a lighted bike parade taking off from the caboose at the north end of F Street. And speaking of fire restrictions, Chaffee County Sheriff's Office wants to remind everyone that we're under a Stage 2 fire restriction. It's in effect for all of Salida, Buena Vista, Poncha Springs, and unincorporated Chaffee County. Under Stage 2 restrictions, no open fire may be built, maintained, or attended. Fireworks are also prohibited, and smoking is limited to enclosed vehicles, buildings, or areas at least 12 feet in diameter that are cleared of all flammable material. Stage 2 fire restrictions do allow liquefied petroleum, LP gas, or liquid-fueled barbecues and appliances, which allow the operator to turn the flame off. For a full explanation of fire restriction regulations, visit chaffeecounty.org. Okay, let's get caught up on that last set. We heard at the top of the set Blues Power by Clarence Gatemouth Brown. And that was a tune that was written by Eric Clapton and Leon Russell. And this cover by Gatemouth Brown featured Eric Clapton on guitar and Leon Russell also joining in on vocals and piano. And after that, we heard Joe Cocker, Black Eyed Blues. And Joe Cocker wrote this one, which is rather unique, given he has become famous for his covers. And this song featured his bandmate, Leon Russell, on keyboards. And I finished with Lonnie Brooks' Two Guitar Shuffle. That's from his 2000 Sweet Home Chicago album. And those two guitars were courtesy of Lonnie Brooks and Hubert Sumlin. This next tune I'm going to play is from Jimmy Vaughn. I just saw him up in Winter Park at Blues from the Top. And this is from his 2020 release, The Pleasure's All Mine. And this is Jimmy's version of the Lonnie Brooks original. And Jimmy's still hanging in there, even despite, you know, he's had 3 heart attacks and he just recovered from throat cancer in 2024.
But I got to tell you, he is still ripping it up, and he did an incredible performance of this next song.

has me. Like a good Texan chew. I love it. That's it. That's it. Woo! Now do the cotton eye joke. Now two step right over here. Oh, wait. Put those boots back on.

Kahan would like to invite everyone to their summer raffle and music trivia fundraising night. That's going to be this Thursday, July 16th at the Highside Bar and Grill. 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Okay, this last set, we heard Jimmy Vaughn, Roll, Roll, Roll. That was a Lonnie Brooks tune. And yes, he did play that up at Blues from the Top up in Winter Park this last weekend. Then I rolled into The Good Texan, and that was the Vaughn Brothers. And that was from their 1990 Family Style album. And that was Jimmy Vaughn pairing up with his brother, Stevie Ray Vaughn. And that was Stevie Ray's final studio album, having been recorded a month before his tragic helicopter crash. That was Jimmy taking lead vocals with both Jimmy and Stevie Ray on guitar. And I finished with Jimmy Reed, Bright Lights, Big City, 1961. Jimmy wrote this with his wife, Mama Reed, and Mama joined him on backing vocals on this track. And Jimmy was also on guitar and harmonica. This next tune I'm going to play is Gary Clark Jr.'s take on Jimmy Reed's Bright Lights, Big City.

Yes, you are listening to KHENLP 106.9 right here in Salida, Colorado. And you're listening to Cage Free After Dark, and I'm your host, Craig. Still have another hour of music lined up for you. Lots of great tunes. Stick around, and thanks for listening. And let's recap. We heard Johnny Winter from his 1969 self-titled debut album, and that was Be Careful with the Fool. That was his cover of the B.B. King and Joe Josie original. And prior to that, we heard a live version of Rock and Roll Doctor, and that was live at Ultrasonic Studios in New York in 1974. By Little Feet, and that was coveted as a bootleg for a long time before Rhino Records officially released it in 2021, and I can certainly see why. And top of the set was Gary Clark Jr., Bright Lights. That's his version of the Jimmy Reed original. Okay, in this next set, we're going to hear an original from T-Bone Walker as he recorded it in 1947. And we're going to hear blues harp master James Cotton. And I'm also going to play something that was covered at Blues from the Top this last weekend. Los Lobos covered this song that was originally written and performed by Tab Benoit and Jimmy Thackeray. So let's give a listen.

That was a live version of Whiskey Store by Tab Benoit and Jimmy Thackeray. And that song was covered this past weekend by Los Lobos at the Blues from the Top Festival, and they did a great job on it. And prior to that, we heard from James Cotton, Cottonmouth Man, a blues harp legend James Cotton being backed by Joe Bonamassa on guitar, Tom Hambridge on drums, and Chuck Lavelle on keys. Top of the set was T-Bone Walker's Stormy Monday Blues. He wrote it, and that was his original recording from 1947. KHAN is sponsored in part by Chaffee County Public Health. Did you know that Colorado is home to nearly 30 species of ticks, many capable of transmitting germs that cause illness like Lyme disease? Wearing long sleeve pants and shirts, using EPA registered repellents, and performing tick checks when you are in tick prone areas can help reduce your exposure to tick bites. More information is available at coloradoticks.org.

That was Buckethead, and that was his tune entitled Smelting. And that came from his 2023 Buckethead Land release. That was Pike number 510 in his self-released mini album series. And the top of that set about 20 minutes ago was Michaela Ray, and that was her version of Green Onions. And that came from her 2009 Blues with a Backbone album. At the time, she was, and I guess still is, well, she's still a blues prodigy. She was a teenager at the time. She's from Colorado. And that was from her debut album back in 2009. And her cover of Green Onions from Booker T and the MGs classic. 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And you've been listening to Cage Free After Dark right here on KHEN 106.9 in Salida. And thank you for listening. We've got about 15 minutes left in this show. I've got at least two songs, maybe three. Stick around, and thanks again for listening.

And that was Robin Ford. That's his latest release from April, from his Two Shades of Blue album. That's Bake My Own Weather. And I started the set with Big Legged Woman. That's Chris Duarte from his 1994 Texas Sugar Strat Magic album. And that was his rendition of the Israel Tolbert original, also famously recorded by Freddie King. And you've been listening to Cage Free After Dark with me, your host, Craig Scott. Thanks for listening. I got one more for you before the top of the hour. I'm going to lead you out with some Government Mule. Have a good night.

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0: When you get to
1: Hello, I'm Marilyn Ray Beyer, and I am delighted to welcome you to this presentation of the Midnight Special, brought to you from the Renee Crown Public Media Center, and made possible in part by Mr. and Mrs. Norman R. Bobbins, the Robert Thomas Bobbins Foundation, and an anonymous donor. The weather is just perfect for us to set aside the woes of the world and go fishing. We might catch a lunker bass. We may even catch a rainbow.

Oh man, what a winter. Sorrow, white and blue. Is it just the media industry or the whole country that is turning into sheep? I wanna go to a good place with a friend of mine. Cast our souls out in the river and watch the whole deal shine. Some little creek in Massachusetts, just over the hill. Oh, I'm going fishing with Bill. Well, Bill, I bet he is a good fly caster. He grew up on these eastern brooks. Me, I grew up on the Midwestern creeks, casting crappy flies for chubs and such. But in my young imagination, I watched the number 20 coachman settle down, sitting by the stove in that little library, reading Roderick L. Brown. I never did fish in Vancouver. Probably never will. I don't care. 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

0: river, somewhere far away from stupid people in positions of power. 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I'm going fishing with Bill. I'm going fishing with Bill. 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I'm going fishing with Bill. 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
1: What?
0: I think if we just try a little, some kind of little streamer at it, just you go ahead and cast, man. Just
1: what do you got? A blaster cap?
0: Just a little horn with you somewhere. Right over there.
1: Number 12 blaster cap.
0: See that clump of grass over there on the other side?
1: Yeah, I see it. Yeah,
0: yeah, right there.
1: Okay. Yeah, I got this.
0: Drift something. I got a feeling it's about a 5-pound rainbow laying back.
1: I'm 6
0: under there just waiting for something.
1: Yeah.
0: Come by. We need to catch one.
1: What? Are you hungry?
0: Trout here, Bill. I'm hungry. I don't know about you.
1: Oh, yeah. Well, I'll catch the fish.
0: Okay. I mean, I know we're both catch and release guys. I know we believe in that. But if we just caught one trout, we could eat it, couldn't we? Just
1: sure.
0: So we could sustain ourselves, and the beautiful spirit of the trout would become a part of us, and I'm hungry.
1: Well, okay.
0: Bill, I'm not complaining about getting lost today. Don't get me wrong.
1: We weren't lost.
0: Good day. A lot of parts of Massachusetts I never saw before. Well, it's not bad. It's just...
1: The map was broken.
0: It's late, you know. We need to...
1: Yeah, okay.
0: Catch one trout here.
1: Yeah, okay.
0: Cook him on the grill.
1: All right.
0: I'm going fishing with Bill. I'm going fishing with Bill.

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Give me a call. So talk to you soon. 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

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And my dad brought along an old Zepco with yellow spinbait, so he gave it a throw. Out on the water between two sticks, he got a big old bite and his hook got fixed. And the pole bent down till the tip got wet. He said, hold on tight, I'm gonna go get a net. So I'm pulling and I'm reeling and I'm getting pretty gassed.

Hill's old pond has long been sold. My father passed on and I'm growing old. When I'm out on the water, I remember his cast.

couple of Midwestern singer-songwriters right in a row. From Kansas, we heard Sky Smead, Lunker Bass. That's the title song from a 2017 Sky Smead recording. His motto? Positivity will prevail. And recently, I met an Indiana songwriter named Tay Bronson on Willard's song from his 2020 album Drinks and Memories. You hear his dad's voice at the very end. Fishing with Bill, Greg Brown, singing about Bill Morrissey on Friend of Mine back in 1993 and all the way back to 1969 for what I always thought was the definitive recording of Fish and Blues written by Chris Smith in the early 1900s. But in terms of the original recording, Henry Thomas made a Vocalion recording of that song, Fish and Blues, in Chicago on June 13th, 1928. The weather was so beautiful this morning, I was out walking in my neighborhood, intoxicated by the scent of the linden trees, or the lime trees, which line the avenues this time of year. And it made me think of beautiful harmonies, so we picked up Ye Vagabonds.

From Trout Fishing in America by Richard Brodigan. Grider Creek. I had heard there was some good fishing in there, and it was running clear, while all the other large creeks were running muddy from the snow melting off the Marble Mountains. I also heard there were some eastern brook trout in there, high up in the mountains, living in the wakes of beaver dams. The guy who drove the school bus drew a map of Grider Creek, showing where the good fishing was. We were standing in front of the Steelhead Lodge when he drew the map. It was a very hot day. I'd imagine it was 100 degrees. You had to have a car to get to Grider Creek where the good fishing was, and I didn't have a car. The map was nice, though, drawn with a heavy, dull pencil on a piece of paper bag, with a little square for the sawmill.

A very astute Midnight Special listener was following program listings and saw that we'd be doing a fishing program, so suggested that we go to the Ben Winship and David Thompson album, Fishing Music 2. There we found Jeffrey Foucault's song, Mayfly. I read to you a chapter from Trout Fishing in America by one of my favorite authors, Richard Brautigan. We heard Grider Creek, and the tune I chose to go with it, The Streets of Munnsville by Jay Unger and Molly Mason. From Fishing Music 2, Molly O'Brien singing Church of the Wandering Stream and Mayfly from Ye Vagabond's 2026 album, All Tied Together. I'm Marilyn Ray Beyer. You feeling a little goofy? I am. Here are the Arrogant Worms.

the ultimate fishtail, if you will, the Eddie Stone Light, married up with Bold Nelson by Benjamin Luxon and Bill Crowfoot on a 1987 album called Two Gentlemen Folk. We heard from Elin Jewell, Queen of the Minor Key, and her Hooked, Fish and Whistle, a classic from John Prine's Bruised Orange, and the Canadian band Arrogant Worms with The Fishing Song. Music about fish and fishing of a more serious nature now. Here's one from Dean Stevens from an album called Songs for the Earth, a tribute to Rachel Carson. Barbara Dane also on the way.

an impassioned version of Black Waters written by Gene Ritchie and delivered to us by Kathy Mattea. And we heard from Barbara Dane and Tammy Hall featuring Pablo Menendez on piano, King Salmon Blues from Hot Jazz, Cool Blues, and Hard-Hitting Songs, and Dean Stevens from a collection called Songs for the Earth, a tribute to Rachel Carson, his song Salmon River on the Midnight Special.

We are just about in the middle of the rainbow with Joni Mitchell's Blue from 1971. Indigo Rose is a song written by David Hamburger. It appears on an album by Salamander Crossing. Ronnie Arbo and the band on Bottleneck Dreams, Indigo Rose, and Lavender Cowboy, featuring the voice of H.C. McIntyre, with Chicago's gay cowboy crooner Andrew Saw on his 2026 release, American Rough. For Green, we go to Floyd Mercantile. That is a 2026 album from Peter Mulvey and Jenna Nichols. The song is actually called Green and Gray.

show you, you can hear what they say. But it doesn't make sense when you do it that way. How many trees in the forest have to fall and rot before we all understand if it matters or not? Oh, the ones with the muscle and the flex of the fist are never as strong as the ones who resist. And it's an old danger behind the new face. And there ain't nothing new in the same old place. So try to explain how I went down the drain. Oh, but nothing rhymes with orange. From out of the depths of the television swamp, it came with the swagger and the brag of the pomp. The 10-second memory trying to forget, so you never understand who you already met. And they stood in the field all wrapping the flag, saying, this is our country, it's here in the bag. And they ran up a candidate rolling in gold, saying, there's your greatness, it's a sight to behold. And the money is there at the top of the stairs. Oh, but nothing rhymes with orange.

say, hold on now, give him a chance. You can't judge a snake by a cursory glance. Oh, but this reptilian familiar is known by the size of his hands and the guilt of his throne, by the wreckage that's left in the wake of the storm, and the poisonous bite of the terminal norm.

nothing rhymes with orange. Fear's a door that's always locked up tight, and it's best not to open till the timing is right. When you get all your plans and your ducks in a row, step back and take cover, let the dynamite blow. And there's no turning back now, events are in motion. The timbers are rising and so are the oceans.

the unstoppable Zoe Mulford, Gonna Wear Red, and the indefatigable Jim Page from Seattle. He has never stopped since the early 1970s, saying what needs to be said out loud, including Nothing Rhymes with Orange, Mellow Yellow from Donovan, and Peter Mulvey and Jenna Nichols, Green and Gray from their album Floyd Mercantile with Ross Bellanois on guitar. Coming up, Doug Harsh is Waiting on a Rainbow.

0: vocalist Jenna Nichols and guitarist Ross Bellenois, both from Pennsylvania, met up with Peter Mulvey in Virginia and set up in a decommissioned general store where they recorded the album Floyd Mercantile. What a gorgeous version of the Harry Carroll song based on a Chopin melody, I'm Always Chasing Rainbows. And Doug Harsh from South Bend, Indiana, Waiting on a Rainbow from his 2025 album, Honky Tonk Dream. Sounds like you could slow dance to a honky tonk jukebox with that song, does it not? Listen, I am going to get to the rainbow trout, I promise you. We are going to begin, though, that journey with Sons of the Never Wrong.
1: Well, for some time now, I've had this secret wish.

a fresh track with ripples in it called Georgie from Ferris and Jason Romero, Canadian songwriters with a 2026 album called These Are the Days That Turn Into Years, Jimmy Dale Gilmore's version of the Grateful Dead classic Ripple, and Sons of the Never Wrong, in particular Sue DeMille, Love Letter on a Fish, written by Michael Smith for The Snow Queen and recorded on the Midnight Special New Year's Eve in 2010. Next up, we've got a Steve Goodman sandwich, so to speak, or maybe it's a Gordon Lightfoot sandwich. You'll get the idea. I'm Marilyn Ray Beyer. This is The Midnight Special.

among the last songs he recorded, Steve Goodman, The One That Got Away from Santa Ana Winds, 1984. And I promised you Rainbow Trout. That was Gordon Lightfoot from Cold on the Shoulder, a 1975 album with Jackie Ward and Susie McCune singing background vocals. Steve Goodman started that set. Maybe it's the way she lets him think he caught her. Old-fashioned, from Words We Can Dance To. So we close another edition of the Midnight Special, made possible in part by the generous support of Mr. and Mrs. Norman R. Bobbins, the Robert Thomas Bobbins Foundation, and an anonymous donor. I hope you'll meet me here again next week. And, well, you know, if you can't reel in all the luck you'd like during the week, here's a song that'll make you feel better about every day. Laura Love, I Still Believe.

0: in SS back into lunar orbit. We will have the translunar injection burn.
1: You can go ahead, Mr. Keeley, now. We're standing by. We're standing by. Houston, we've got a beautiful view of the Earth here, and it's absolutely
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little cafe on Prinsengracht in Amsterdam in the early 70s. And every Wednesday night, this group from Germany, these guys were wannabe Django Reinhardt guys. They would come and play, pack the place down every Wednesday night. Gypsy guitar.

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Where did you get all these good-looking women from? She said it coming here on expecting Sam. You know there was blood in here by storm. I said, sugar mama, now. Will you please come back to me? Sugar mama, won't you please, ma'am, come back to me? Yes, I said, bring me my graduated sugar. Oh, Lord, and ease my misery. Yes, Miss Loretta, here's something I gotta tell you. I want you to do, long as you live, I want you to keep these women round here with you. I said, Miss, please, ma'am, Miss Loretta, keep these women here for me. Of course, I might be a sugar maker. I may make it just as sweet as sugar can be.

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Yes, I thought about how nice Miss Loretta was and how them women treated me so nice and kind.

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Good morning, friends. People of this wonderful sphere that we call home. It's Wednesday. It is early in the morning. And you're listening to the radio.

It's another Wednesday. It's another edition of the Early Morning Rain on Salida's Community Radio Station. I am your host, the Rain Man. It's July. How about that?

I feel tired this morning. How do you feel? I hope you feel well. I hope you feel excited. I hope that you feel hope. Regardless, I've got an hour of music. Thanks for joining me. We're gonna kick it off the old school way.

That's the early morning rain. Lydia Lucy this morning. It was a cool and crisp ride in on my bike. Wore a hoodie, which felt nice. Baby deer are starting to be born. We got twins over in my neighborhood. Up on the boulevard. They were so adorable. Two of them, little spots. No taller than knee high on a medium sized person, I'd say. It's nice to see. We got some new residents here in Salida. Make them feel welcome, eh? I got some more music for you. Enjoy.

The House of the Blue-Green Buddha. That's Susto. I don't know where the House of the Blue-Green Buddha is, but it doesn't sound too bad. Sounds peaceful. There's a lot going on in town right now, a lot to let you know about. I'm going to start off by letting you know that the city of Salida is accepting applications from residents interested in serving on local boards and committees. Current vacancies include positions on the Parks, Recreation, Open Space, and Trails Board, Sustainability Committee, Tree Board, and Planning Commission. Applications are due June 29th. Okay, so you missed it. But just so you know, there were openings on all those, and I'd be willing to bet that they didn't have enough people apply. So if you really want to do it, I would go to cityofsalida.com and talk to somebody there, because I bet they'd make an exception for you. Okay, that's it.

this next song that I've got for you. It's by an artist named Bella White. Sorry about that. I've been listening to Bella White a lot. I don't remember how I came across her, but she's got a beautiful, beautiful voice. Some really interesting songwriting. I wanted to share her with the Free Range Radio listeners. So, this is Bella White. The song's called Rhododendron.

That there was Bonnie Raitt. That one's called Thank You. Before that, we had Rhododendron and Bella White. If you are not familiar with Bella White and you enjoyed that song, check her out. I'm actually going to have another song from Bella White here. After the halfway point of the show. Sustainable Chafee will present Chafee County's first community-wide greenhouse gas inventory on Wednesday, July 8th at 6 p.m. at the Salida Steam Plant Ballroom. The presentation will examine county-wide data related to energy use, transportation, and waste. More information is available at sustainablechafee.com.

What else is going on? Looks like the Salida High School track and field facility will be closed for maintenance from June 15th through June 30th, while the track surface is resurfaced. The track and turf field will be unavailable for athletic practices and community use during this time. Athletic practices normally held on the turf field will be relocated to Kesner Field. The district anticipates reopening the facility July 1st. Schedule updates are available online at salidaschools.com. So that, if my calculations are correct, means that today is when they are hoping to reopen the high school track. But if my calculations about construction are also correct, it's probably still closed. Just saying. I can confirm that the sidewalk in front of the station, not directly in front of the station, but a little down the street from the station, but same side of 3rd Street, is closed. There's about a 40-foot section that is closed. And I just saw it because I was out there on the porch. So if you're walking on 3rd, on the west side of the street, you're going to have to go into the gutter for about 40 feet. Just, you know, you've been warned.

That one right there is called Firing Gasoline by a gentleman named Zach Seabaugh. Alright, I'm going to tell you a little bit about who supports the station. 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

What else has been going on? Farmers market this weekend. I was out there at the Cahen booth along with Grey Gay, DJ Hayes, Static Ranger was there for a little while. Saw a bunch of friends, made some new friends. Thanks for stopping by, chatting with us if you did. If you didn't, just know that we're at the Farmers Market every week. Cahen, we've got a tent. Some of your favorite DJs will be there, or some DJs that you might not know. We've got all sorts of cool merch set up, stickers, hats, shirts, hoodies. Come say hi, come hang. I will not be there this weekend, but somebody will be. Maybe multiple somebodies. Oh, DJ Shady was there last week too. Gosh, it was an honest to God party. Also last weekend, made a trip up to Aspen, ride bikes with some friends. Shout out Ben for sticking it out with me. Shout out to Mark and Nicolette Jones for putting on a wonderful event. Happy to be home. Alright. Remember when I said we'd have Bella White again? I wasn't lying. Here's Bella White doing Neil Young.

that there's John R. Miller with a new song that's called Tollbooth. It says, I think the tollbooth operator's high. I don't wonder why. That's off his new album, which comes out in 2 weeks, give or take. I am very excited for that. John R. Miller is one of my favorites. And every song that he's released off the album so far has been wonderful. And I can't wait for the rest of the album to come out. It's called The Great Unknowing. And it comes out, well, you know what? Let me just tell you exactly when it comes out. It comes out in 15 days, July 17th. So 16 days. All right. Church dinner tonight. If you are listening and you work on the river or the river industry, or you're just generally a hungry dirtbag who can pass as a river guide, the United Methodist Church tonight at 7 p.m. They're hosting dinner for raft guides every Wednesday for the next 5 weeks. It is wonderful. Thank you to all the members of the Salida First United Methodist Church and to all the other parts of the community that help support them in putting that on. I will be there. So I'll see you there if you go. A couple months ago, I was up in Buena Vista at the Surf Hotel for a show John Craigie played, which was awesome. It was really fun. That was my first time seeing John Craigie, but there was a woman who opened for him, Joby Riccio, and she played a song called Wildfire Season that I liked at the time, but yesterday I heard it and it gave me chills. Here you go.

Yep. That one gave me chills again. Sometimes a song just rings too true. That's Joby Riccio, Wildfire Season. Thanks to all the first responders and support personnel that are out there fighting the fires. We appreciate you and we recognize the sacrifice that you make. I think it's easy to get a little down in the dumps about things right now. I know I have been. Yesterday I sat next to the river all day and just smelled smoke and then got in my boat at the end of the day and just scraped along the bottom as I came out. I wasn't terribly fired up about it, but you know, we gotta focus on the good things, focus on what we can control, and support those who need it. After all, there are plenty of good things to be happy about. Good things going on in the community. This weekend, the Collegiate Peaks chapter of Trout Unlimited and Colorado Parks and Wildlife will host the annual Kids Fishing Derby on Saturday, July 4th at Franz Lake. The event is open to youth ages 13 and younger. Registration begins at 8:30. Fishing activities scheduled from 9:45 to 10:45. 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So far today looks like the smoke's a little clearer. Sun's out. I'll be working on the river. If you got a case of the morning blues this morning, here's a song to get rid of those morning blues.

you got these morning blues, let's go ahead and lose them. That's Parker Millsap, Morning Blues. All right, we're just about at the end of the show. Today's one of those days where I feel like if I'm going to wake up and charge at the day, I need to rock out a little bit. So we're going to do something a little unorthodox here on the early morning rain. We're going to rock the funk out for a little bit. This last one, My Morning Jacket, a live performance of I'm Amazed 2015. If you're not feeling like rocking out, go ahead and tune out and get along with your day. But if you want to rock in for a little bit, tune in, rock out, crank it up. I'm going to be rocking here in the studio. Let's see what we got. Oh, that's not it. Stand by. Here we go.

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1: Thanks for tuning in. This has been another week of the early morning rain. Catch us next week every Wednesday, 6 to 7 in the morning. I forgot to mention, but there may or may not be live music on the KN porch on Friday from 7 to 8. I don't know. Swing by, check it out. See for yourself. 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Be good to yourself. Be good to your friends. Be good to the people you don't know. Peace out, Salida.
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5: Hello, everyone, and welcome to this week's podcast introduction. This is David Horton, the host of Listening to America, and I'm sitting across from my great friend, the star of Listening to America, Clay Jenkinson. In this edition, Clay is interviewing Dr. Lindsay Chervinsky, and what a superstar she is. I got to tell you, this was an incredible program. Tell me more about your interview.
6: That's so great. I think as our listeners are aware, David, I met her through reading her book on the cabinet of George Washington, and I thought this will be another routine interview with a young author. And she was great, and our chemistry is fantastic. I tease her, she teases me. It turns out we agree on almost everything, but not entirely everything, and our emphasis is different. And so I always just look forward to our encounters, and I say every time, I don't know how much longer we can keep her because her star is rising so fast. I was talking to Judy Woodruff, not to drop a name, but I'll be seeing her in Vail. And I said, what are you doing for the 4th of July? And she says, oh, I'll be in Philadelphia. And there's this young woman named Lindsay Chervinsky. And I said, oh, yeah, okay. She's everywhere now. I'm just so happy for her. This is her moment. She's the executive director of the George Washington Presidential Library. She's in her 30s, which is an amazing achievement. You know, there are only a couple of dozen presidential libraries so far to this summer.
5: Right.
6: Barack Obama's tower in Chicago and Theodore Roosevelt's Bad Lindsay Lean Scandinavian Presidential Library in Western North Dakota. So two giants are coming into the presidential library system. And she is one of that small number of executive directors in the nation and on the road all the time right now. And she's just looking forward. We're all looking forward to when the 250th birthday of the country is sort of just behind us. Because it just becomes so very hectic. We had a great conversation. And so we were talking about, I mean, there is really only one issue. And it comes in a cluster like this. What do we owe the founding fathers? How have we evolved and developed? What's unresolved still in the American experiment? How big is the crisis that we're in? What exactly is the crisis that we're in? And are we going to make it? Are we going to survive all of this? And as a historian, she doesn't want to just opinionate. Of course, we all have our opinions. But there have been other grave crises in American history. Of course, the big one in 1861. And so I thought it was a really thoughtful conversation. You know, both of us are trying so hard not to make this about you-know-who. Because I believe, and I think Lindsay does too, that the current president is a symptom of whatever's gone wrong in American political life, much more than he is the sole instigator of it. And so he's not the only one who's moved towards a unitary executive. He's not the only one who overdoes the executive orders. He's not the only one who has launched military action in the rest of the world without getting permission from Congress. But he's taken it to a much deeper level of crisis, I think, than his predecessors. So I thought it was really very interesting.
5: You know, we need Lindsay at this moment. I think she brings a voice that is much desired to be able to articulate the very things you're talking about. Three things I wanted to mention that stuck out to me in the program, and I don't want to go into too much detail because I want folks to have the joy of discovery as they go through and listen. Engagement. Why are people either engaged, not engaged, running for office? Perfect. And as someone who has actually run for office, she could not have said something that resonated more with me. So it was absolutely wonderful. The second piece, I love the question where you asked, if she had one thing she could do, what would she do? And we'll leave it at that.
6: There was a long pause.
5: There was. But, you know, the answer she gave, I thought, was incredibly insightful, and it is doable, which is one of the nice things, relatively speaking. The third thing that really impressed me, and I don't want to say much about it, her final statement at the end of the program was truly inspiring and wonderful. And
6: inspiring?
5: Exactly what
6: how,
5: we need.
6: How for you did it inspire? You don't have to reveal what it was, but what struck you in it?
5: It's a measure of hope. It's light in what feels like a dark period. And I felt like she articulated it well as a member of a younger generation, as this generation that will be leading us into the 2030s and 2040s and 2050s. She's got a great head on her shoulders. She is taking this forward in a way that is enlightening rather than defeatist.
6: Excellent. I told her we got to do a lot more programs in the next 12 months. She seems to be amenable to that. So, yeah, she's become a regular and a stalwart. And wherever I go, and you heard me say this to her too, wherever I go, people say, more Lindsay. And they love it when Lindsay goes after me. Usually in a playful way, but we love to squabble in the program. And I think that really adds a chemistry because I don't really feel very strongly about Jefferson. I don't have to defend him, that's for sure. And she doesn't really feel that strongly about Adams. And so we allow them to be at sort of loggerheads because I think it's interesting. But I also think, you know, the real debate in American history is not between Jefferson and Hamilton. The real debate is between Jefferson and Adams, and which, in other words, a republic. But what sort of safeties and quality controls do you need to build into that? And Jefferson was, no, trust the people. And Adams' view was, yeah, we've tried that.
5: The nice part is the answer is somewhere in between, and you both make good proxies for the presidents who can't be here.
6: It's a 4th of July show. I want to tell everyone we're doing a series of America 250 shows. We won't continue forever at this, but this only happens once every 250 years. And I think that if this were 1976, we would not be talking about the crisis of the Constitution. I think we'd be talking about the loss of civic virtue and the abuses of Richard Nixon and the aftermath of Vietnam and Watergate and so on. But back then, the basic software of the country was strong and the guardrails held hard. I mean, we didn't even have to vote Nixon out of office. Barry Goldwater just had to go down the street and say, Dick, you blew it. You've got to leave. And Nixon did. And I always say this, I'm sure you've heard me say it. When the Supreme Court instructed Richard Nixon, President Nixon, to turn over the Watergate tapes, he did it, which I don't think would happen today.
0: Hello, everyone, and welcome to this really special edition of Listening to America. I'm Clay Jenkins, and I've been looking forward to this for a long time. America's 250 years old. That day has finally come. It's an amazing national observance slash celebration slash reevaluation. But I get a chance today for the whole hour to talk with my close friend, Dr. Lindsay Chervinsky. And I can't think of anyone I would rather have this conversation with about America at 250 than you, Dr. L.
7: Thank you. I'm so excited to have this conversation with you.
0: America 250. How do we begin to talk about this? So I was making a kind of chart this morning. Columbus bumbles into the New World and Plymouth and Jamestown. We move slowly through the colonial period. You know the old story. There's always a Conestoga wagon in it somewhere. Here we are. We're drawn in the 20th century into two world wars. We become the superpower and the hegemon, and now we appear to be kind of losing our confidence in ourselves, where there's this time of withdrawal and bewilderment, and I would like to say we're rethinking America, but I think we're mostly just squabbling. How do you read this moment?
7: Well, it's definitely a crossroads. And in some ways, I take comfort from that because, as you know, when you're reading the documents of people who are living through historic moments, they often know that they're living in this big time. They just don't know the outcome.
0: John Adams, above all, right?
7: Of course.
6: like her just soulin'. I mean, I'm living in the best of all times, you know. I love that about Adam.
7: Me too. And so in some ways, I just feel a real shared sense of humanity with them, that this is something that we're experiencing and has been repeated by generations and generations and generations of Americans. That doesn't necessarily give comfort when things seem to be going badly. And where I think there's an interesting departure from this moment is, for much of American history, there, of course, have been pockets of isolationism, and there have been pockets when certain elements of certain parties really wanted to turn inward. But there have always been leaders who believe that the United States could do great things, could be great, could be powerful on the world stage, and then increasingly believed that they needed to be because the world was a dangerous place, and if we could contribute to its safety, then that was worth doing. And so I feel a sadness that we are not in a place at our 250th where we can fully trumpet our place in the world. I mean, obviously, we've made mistakes. Obviously, we are a very imperfect nation. But it should be an opportunity, I think, for celebration. And instead, it sometimes feels much darker than that.
0: So let me ask you the simple existential question. Are we going to get through this? And I know you feel the same way I do. On a Tuesday, I think, well, of course we're going to get through this. This is not our first difficult moment. And the resilience and the core strength of America and the American people is such that, of course, we'll get through this. And we'll come out on the other side, and the balance will be reset in some important way. And then 2 days later, I think, oh, we're done. We're toast. We will not survive this. We are about to let it all slip away. There are many reasons for that. I think when the epitaph of our time is written 200 years from now, they'll say, why did the American people let this slip away on them? And I'm sure you have the same yo-yo effect.
7: I do. I mean, I try to really maintain a sense of optimism. I would say that that's pragmatic optimism, because I know I've used this quote on your show before, but I'm an optimist because I don't see the point in anything else. And that's from the great Abraham Lincoln. I don't think being despondent does this any good, because for bad actors, the point is apathy. They want people to be apathetic and to give up. So I just refuse to do that. In some ways, history is a really wonderful, powerful guide of optimism, because there have, as you said, been very terrible moments. And those very terrible moments have often inspired really necessary and incredible reform that have produced a better, stronger, more energetic nation. And I think there is certainly some appetite for that type of reform. We're starting to see some murmurings, and they like the progressive era. There are certain reforms that go across parties, which I think would be required in order to actually engage in the type of rebuilding in a new way and in an imaginative way required to bring the nation out of it. But my concern is that I think this is the first time, and maybe I'm wrong, but I think this is the first time that a lot of Americans weren't actually sure the project is worth trying to save. And that is what gives me fear, because it's one thing to say the institutions aren't working. Fine, let's rebuild them. Let's do something new. Let's, you know, do all this reform. But I think there are a fair amount of Americans who are ready to give up on it. And that, I think, is the new piece, maybe. And that's the part that scares me.
0: Yes. So I think that there are tens of millions of Americans who have effectively turned the switch off and said, I'm just going to live my life. Things are pretty good. I've got access to a lot of comforts and a lot of adventure and mobility, and I can put my children through school, and it's just better just to live my life and not think much about this and hope that things will be okay. And I think that there has been a disillusionment on a grand scale with our institutions. Everything from the media and the presidency and Congress to the Supreme Court, even religion. And if you look at the stats from 1960, people still really believed in the basic institutions of America. Today, there's not only a lot of disenchantment, but there's even contempt for some of this. And I think the way that people have turned away is just. I think that they have every good reason to be deeply aggrieved by what's happening or not happening. But that's no way to fix this, is it?
7: No, it's not. Because if you don't believe in something, then there's no motivation to try and improve it. And I think people confuse belief in something with a sense that a conviction that they have to think it's perfect. And in some ways, I think while I'm not a particularly religious person, religious faith is probably a good parallel here, which is that you can consider yourself a person of faith, and that doesn't mean you can't have doubts. Or that you shouldn't question those doubts, or that you shouldn't try and explore ways to think through them. And I think that sense that we can believe in institutions and still want to improve them is something that I would hope that most people can wrap their minds around, but I think a lot have a more simplistic view.
0: So I'll ask you again, are we going to get through this?
7: Oh, you know, historians are such terrible future predictors. Yes, I think so, but I don't know what the outcome product will look like.
0: So let me put it this way. You're a historian, so I'm not just asking you as a young person or a young woman or a young citizen or a young executive, but rather as a historian. It would be possible to lose the whole thing. I mean, other democracies have died, and we have very distinguished historians like Ann Applebaum and Tim Snyder saying, yeah, we're in it. We're in what could be the death throes of America. I don't think that's true, but I also am worried, and I don't know what the answer is. And so, yes, I think we will lurch on through this. But I'm less certain of that than I have ever been in my whole life. I think this is probably the most dangerous moment in America in my lifetime, and I lived through 1968 and 1969. How do you measure it as a historian against, obviously there's the example of the Civil War, but how do you try to place this so that you're not just caught up in the moment-by-moment crisis?
7: Well, I think the social issues that are plaguing us are actually less severe than they have been at other times. I think they're less severe than the 1850s or maybe even the 1960s. I think our problem is much more institutional, and our problem is much more political and drive from the leadership, which has proven, I think, just how weak our institutions actually are and how weak the civic infrastructure of our nation are. So things like businesses and universities that we would have expected to be much stronger. And so in some ways, that is a unique place to be, because when I look at the parallels that I think of, I think probably the 1890s and 1910s is among the closest. But I don't think that the leadership at that time, even if there were various different motivations, I don't think that anyone was actively anti-democracy, and or you could say anti-small-r republic to avoid the very tedious democracy versus republic argument.
0: Well, that is such a tedious argument. And you get it, if you give a lecture anywhere in America and say our democracy, a hand goes up and says, I would like you to know that we are a republic, not a democracy.
7: It's splitting hairs for the purposes of being pedantic. So I just think that there are forces at play right now that we have not seen. Not that those forces haven't existed, but they haven't been empowered and had such strong hold over our institutions.
0: So the place of money in all of this, just talking about Citizens United, the important Supreme Court case that said basically money is speech and therefore it can't really be prevented as a political tool. There's that, of course, but there's also the fact that, you know, at Donald Trump's inauguration, you had four or five of the richest people in the world. We learned this week that Elon Musk is probably the world's first trillionaire. I think money is central to what's going on in America in a way that most of us don't really recognize, but it seems to me, I'm not a cynic or a conspiracy theorist, but the richest Americans sort of own the country now, not entirely. But if you give $250 million to a candidate for president, that's not done by way of altruism, and that's not negligible. That is going to make a difference, and the, whoever wins that election with that kind of backing is beholden to that kind of vast amount of money. And so it seems to me we're an oligarchy bordering on kleptocracy in certain respects. That, I think, is maybe has parallels to the Gilded Age, but even the Gilded Age in the 1880s and 90s wasn't like this.
7: Well, that's why I've been talking about the 1890s and 1910s, because I do think the Gilded Age in that way is an interesting parallel. I think there are perhaps two big differences. I mean, I do think that the scope of wealth that we're talking about is new, and there was still a sense of, in the 1890s and 1910s, one of the reasons, I mean, I think some of them genuinely felt a commitment to philanthropy, but one of the reasons that, you know, Carnegie built all those libraries and the Rockefeller had the Rockefeller Foundation is because there was a sense of shame of you had to participate in the society, and what did you owe to a society that made you this successful? And I think we've totally lost that as a culture, that if you are privileged, you and extraordinarily privileged. What do you owe to the place that helped you get that? How do you give back to that? And how do you recognize that the strength and the health of that community is dependent on your future prosperity? And this was the argument, as you know better than most, that Theodore Roosevelt made to all of the tycoons, which is, if you don't accept moderate reform, then you're going to have a French Revolution. And so I think that that is an interesting parallel to this moment of, there need to be moderate reforms, or you're going to have reforms that say, you know, billionaires aren't allowed. And so I think for people who are in that community, they've really separated themselves from the rest of the United States, and in both in terms of news bubbles, and they live in different worlds in such a way that I don't think used to be possible.
0: Agreed. So we need to take a break. I do want to talk about Theodore Roosevelt and leadership when we come back. Both TR and his fifth cousin, FDR, basically said to capitalism, we like it, there's no alternative, but it has to be channelized and chastened, and it cannot just be allowed to operate under its own dynamics, because its own dynamics will eventually destroy the country. And as you say, you can avoid this conversation or wait for the French Revolution to burn down the Bastille, but you will face this question. Lindsay Chervinsky, my dear friend and good guest, America 250, will be back for more conversation in just a moment. Welcome back to this special edition of Listening to America. I'm with Lindsay, Lindsay Chervinsky. You are the fan favorite, man. Everywhere I go, it's, oh, Chervinsky, Chervinsky. I say, Martha, Martha, Martha, Martha, come on. Okay, she's smart, she's bright. And they say, what we love most is that she has very little respect for you. You know, makes you squirm. And it's okay, I can take that. You know, I'm in therapy.
7: That's not true. If I didn't respect you, I wouldn't engage at all.
0: No, you know, what's astonishing to me is, like, I'm infinitely older than you are, and our genders are different. And more importantly, we came through our formation at very different times. I came through in the 70s. Jefferson was still, like, the king of the universe. The slavery had not engulfed the founding fathers. It was a serious issue, but it wasn't what it has become. This is the other side of the Sally Hemings story. Also, the great disillusionment in American life had not really settled in, and when I was formed. And you come from a very different time with a very different education. And when we started working together, I thought at some point there's just going to be like, no, we can't. It doesn't work, because we just see the world, although we're both scholars, in such different ways. But it turns out that we agree on most issues. And when we disagree, it's really not about fundamentals. It's more about style and preferences. But I love it that we can talk across a generational gap in a way that is useful to each other and to our listeners, which I did not necessarily expect.
7: Yeah, no, me too. As you can imagine, especially when I was first starting out, there were a lot of people who were of a certain generation who were often quite, and not always, I would say, dismissive, but condescending. In a community of scholars, there's a certain respect for, once you've done your education, once you've done the work, you are a peer, even if there are different levels. And I have always been grateful that you have treated me as a peer, and that is lovely.
0: Well, it's great. It's a love fest, isn't it? All right, let's go back to America 250. So talk about leadership. So Theodore Roosevelt, born in 1858, fragile, maybe his health is going to be so bad that he can't really perform in public. He might die young, but he overcomes all that with his deep commitment to the strenuous life. And he's always proving himself as this man of adventure and the willingness to hunt and climb mountains on his honeymoon and take on anything, swim in the Potomac, take his clothes off on hikes through Rock Creek Park. He's just this phenomenon, war hero of a certain sort for his time in Cuba. He was able to change this country. Now, the country, as you would, I'm sure, say, was ready for change, but he came along and said, runaway capitalism is not sustainable. The way we're extracting resources from the West, especially, is not sustainable. The gap between rich and poor, the haves and the have-nots, is not sustainable. And so he then helps to usher in a renewal of America in his 7 years and 121 days as president. If you take him out and have it McKinley and then some other McKinley-esque figure and then some Taft-like figure, it's a whole different equation. So Lindsay, what's the role? You know, your profession has been very hard on the great man, great woman theory of history. And yet there are such people like Theodore Roosevelt that galvanize a nation, or John F. Kennedy in a lesser way. We don't have such figures at the moment. I mean, there's no person that we think, oh, if she would become president, we could turn this thing around.
7: Yes, I agree with that. I mean, and I think, you know, in some ways, Theodore Roosevelt has avoided a little bit of the great man takedown because some of his ideas like natural conservation feel very modern. His, you know, support for child labor laws and food safety laws and things like that feel more updated. You know, he had some views on women that were a little bit antiquated, and certainly his views about Native Americans and race are complicated. But the way I see his leadership is that, you're right, there was a big appetite for change, and there had been a lot of grassroots efforts to try and bubble up some of these energies. And I think you need both. You need both the grassroots, and you need the leader that can come in and harness it and speak truth to what people are experiencing and be a voice of leadership for what is a broad social movement. And at times when we've seen massive political change, I think that there has always been that broad base of support. There's often grassroots, and then you need someone who can be the voice in the face for capturing it and making that change happen at a national level. I don't think that change ever starts at the national level and works down.
0: Okay, let me just interrupt, because what you said, Lindsay, is so interesting to me, because there's a hunger for change, there's a discontentment, along comes a certain kind of person who can hear that and channelize it and use it to go to the top. That could be a description of Donald Trump. The difference is that it seems like nihilism is at the center of his vision, whereas with someone like Roosevelt, it's, we could do this, we could do that. We're going to do things as a nation. Watch. We're going to stretch the Constitution a little. We won't break it, but we're going to do great things. And the great presidents, like, I'll put Ronald Reagan in this camp, certainly Jefferson, they lift the country. They say, our promise has not yet been realized. Just watch what we can do. Donald Trump came to power by hearing a part of the population that felt that it had been ignored and belittled. But once he got all that power, it doesn't seem to me that he has a positive program. What's that about? We need a tribune. When I look at someone like Gavin Newsom, I think, nope, he's not going to make that person. You know, you look at people and say, who would be the Kennedy in either party? Who would be the Kennedy, the Roosevelt, the FDR, the figure that would inspire us to regroup? And whenever I see someone that I think might be a nominee, I think, nope, maybe that era's over.
7: Well, I don't know that it is, because if you had looked at Theodore Roosevelt in an earlier age, I'm not sure he would have stacked up to that level. I think that politicians get better the more. And certainly, you know, if you think about, I'm not suggesting that Obama is Theodore Roosevelt, but if you look at Obama when he first started campaigning, it was not the Obama of 2008. And so they do get better. They improve and they get much more skilled at what they're doing. I would put other presidents in that category are presidents like FDR. FDR understood sort of the broader movement that was taking place. You know, things like Social Security didn't just come out of nowhere. Francis Perkins had been doing reform in the New York state for a very long time. And so you have these grassroots, and then you have someone who can harness it. And so I think Franklin Roosevelt is a great example. I think Reagan is a really good example. I would say to a certain extent, Lincoln is. You know, Lincoln harnesses the energy of the abolitionists, and they are always more radical than he is, but he harnesses that energy to do what he needs to do. And so in some ways, I do think we're looking for that person, because the reforms that we're talking about, the rebuilding of institutions that are going to be required to improve our democracy, and I think part of that also has to be improve people's quality of life. It needs someone. They don't have to be the originator of great ideas. They just have to figure out how to capture these ideas and bring them together and then deliver them to the American people in a way that is compelling.
0: So you mentioned Lincoln, and certainly Lincoln almost is always in everyone's short list of the greatest presidents. If I were asked who has to stay on Mount Rushmore, it wouldn't necessarily be Jefferson for me. It wouldn't necessarily be Theodore Roosevelt. But Lincoln is the real item. He's one of the few people who grew in office. But he also represents a kind of revolution in American life, because he basically said, yeah, we can't go on unless we wrestle with a couple of these questions. It's not going to be fun, but I'm going to do it. But he also said, I'm going to chasten the more radical ideas of abolitionism and so on. I'm going to make sure that they're in some basic way palatable to the country, because you can't go too far too fast. And so he disappointed the abolitionists. They were offended of what this he's a temporizer. He's half-hearted. He's not really one of us. But he understood something, that you have to carry the American people with you on your vision quest, and that that means that you have to really listen to people who are not fully on board, and you have to try to accommodate them, and you have to be charitable. I mean, whenever I think of what he said at the end of the war about the South, you know, let them up easy. Let's not be too punitive here. Let's find a way to reunite this country. That doesn't mean we're going to let them return to Jim Crow or create Jim Crow, but we have to let them up easy. This is not a time for vindictiveness. I think that is the source of his greatness, right? That he was not an ideologue.
7: I think that actually is a really interesting note, because I think a lot of the best presidents are pragmatic in that they're not ideologues. And when you have ideologues, they actually run into trouble because they're not as good as at the coalition building. They're not as good at building the gradual progress. And, you know, FDR brought the American people along when it came to participation in World War II. And you saw the gradual efforts of Lend-Lease and then, you know, moving forward. So I think that gradualism and the ability and the understanding that the American people have to be shown and then taught and then brought along slowly, but that their opinion really matters and you can't skip those steps, that's a really important part.
0: So let me ask this in a different way, Dr. Chervinsky. Why isn't there a voice out there that's saying to us in a big way, we're America, we're better than this, we're the class act, we have ideals that the founders gave us, and however imperfect they were, those ideals continue to be essential to what a great civilization looks like. We've got to stop being self-indulgent and escapist and tribal. We're America. We're better than this. We need to recommit, as Lincoln said at Gettysburg. We need to recommit to the dream and the ideals of America. Why does that sound clunky today?
7: Well, I think that it's challenging in a couple of ways. I do think there are people who are saying that message. I think that a lot of them are naturalized citizens, so they're not allowed to run for president, because a lot of times people who have come to the United States and chosen to be American are actually more fervently patriotic because they understand the other alternatives.
0: And they can pass the citizenship test too.
7: Yeah, well, that's true. So I think that's part of it. I think the second piece of it is running for public office has become so horrific that there are a lot of people who probably would be amazing leaders and want nothing to do with politics. And that's because your entire life gets put on display. We have, I think, probably developed litmus tests that are not effective at selecting leaders that actually serve us. You open your family up to criticism at best and violence at worst. And so there's just a lot of reasons for people to not run. And certainly there are the financial reasons that, yes, if you're in office, you can find ways to make it lucrative on the side, but you can make a better living in an easier, not easier, but in a more streamlined way in other industries. The last piece is that I think, again, it goes back to this very simplistic thinking that if you are somehow proclaiming that the United States has done great things and can do great things, then you're somehow erasing the damage and the harm. And I just, I refuse to believe that we can't hold multiple complex thoughts in our head at the same time. That of course we are a flawed nation. Of course we have done bad things. Of course we have more that we need to do, and people are still treated unequally or have unequal opportunities. And in certain areas, it's harder to vote, and there's a lot of systemic inequality that still exists, and there's a lot to be upset about. And yet we can also say that this idea is worth fighting for and can be extraordinary. And so I think that we've gotten very black and white in our thinking, and we don't allow for the possibility that we can be extraordinarily patriotic and also want to improve it.
0: How worried are you?
7: Sometimes when I'm meeting with, you know, like groups of young leaders, and they're so inspiring and so amazing that I feel so much hope, because I'm like, okay, if these are the people that are going to be leading the next generation, then I feel really pretty good about where we are. And then there are other times when it feels like the onslaught of terribleness is so extensive that it's going to be impossible to clean up. So I'm worried. I mean, there's a reason that I think this moment is such an important one, and I'm trying to make the most of it, because it's an opportunity to reach people and explain to them that they should care and do something about it. So I'm absolutely worried. In some ways, I have decided that it is my one contribution that I can make. I'm not going to run for office. I won't do that. But one contribution I can make is to give people something to be optimistic about, is to give people something to be hopeful about, and to give them steps that they could pursue to try and make it a little bit better, or actionable items. And if I can be a source for their optimism, then that is a worthy endeavor.
0: And there's nothing Pollyanna-esque about you. You're not just out there whistling a cheerful tune. I mean, you're saying we should avoid despair. We should really try to figure out what has gone wrong and what can adjust this and what can bring people back into a sense that this is the most extraordinary country in the world again, and not just because of power and money and our place in the world's arena. Let me ask a really unfair question. Was there a golden age in America? You laugh. Why? Why do you laugh? Because it's an impossible question.
7: Yeah. I mean, I think probably the closest would be like the 1990s.
0: The wall comes down. Communism is on the ropes.
7: The Soviet Union is crushed. We don't really have competition because China is nowhere near where it is today.
0: And by the way, George Herbert Walker Bush was an outstanding president to try to broker that moment when the Soviet system collapsed.
7: Highly underrated. Highly underrated.
0: He did it with such grace, and he kept saying what Lincoln said, which was, we're not going to be triumphalist, we're not going to be vindictive, we're not going to put them down, we're going to try to ease the USSR into another mode, but without any sense of smugness. And I think that was exactly the right leadership at that moment.
7: Yeah, I mean, I think it probably didn't help his reelection chances, because I think if he had gloated, he probably would have had a better time of it.
0: Yes,
7: I think he's highly underrated. So I think the 1990s are probably, you know, we had a balanced budget. I think that quality of life was really pretty good. The potential of Silicon Valley was still in the future in a positive way. So I think that's probably about as close as we've gotten. But there, you know, there are pros and cons to a lot of different eras, and there are certainly that too.
0: So what went wrong after that era? The wall came down. America was, I use this sort of carefully, but we were the benign hegemon. We were going to maintain the world order. We had no further territorial demands on the world. We were generous to the EU, generous to NATO. We were prosperous, as you say, under Bill Clinton. We balanced the budget. The dot-com boom was really something. That's so recent. That's only a generation ago. What's soured?
7: Well, I think there are a couple of things. I mean, obviously, I think most people at this point feel that our multiple decades in the Middle East were, at best, we could call it a misadventure.
6: Here we are.
7: I mean, I think everyone pretty much agrees that action was required in Afghanistan in response to 9/11 and the Taliban. So I in no way suggest that we should not have participated there. But the decision to go into Iraq, I think everyone, with maybe a few exceptions, agrees that that was a bad idea. And it cost enormous money. It cost years and decades. And it did very much tarnish our position in the world as a benevolent hegemon. Nonetheless, I think that we still had the right to that claim, you know, until fairly recently, because so many allies still did trust us and treated us as basically the decider of foreign policy for at least the Western Hemisphere. A couple of other things that I think are at play. The United States does a lot better when we have one single enemy that we can fight against. When we don't have a single enemy that we can fight against, we tend to fight against each other and we find internal enemies. And so the Cold War was actually a unique moment in American history where politics did stop at the water's edge. You know, that famous quote that really only applies to the period of like 1940 to 1990. Otherwise, politics and foreign policy have been interwoven pretty intensely.
6: Yeah, so I think the end of the Jefferson administration, for example, or the Washington administration, where foreign policy was the central crisis.
7: Absolutely. So, you know, I think that in a lot of ways, the shifting dynamics of foreign policy shifted our culture. And then the last piece, I think, to a certain extent, is we have begun to lose the World War II generation, or we lost to the World War II generation. And because so many Americans grew up, and I mean, obviously Vietnam was a very difficult time. I no way mean to suggest that it wasn't, but it wasn't a total war. It was not a war in the way World War II was. And I think in the end, most people felt like it was a mistake as well. We've gotten complacent. We've gotten, you know, Tom Nichols talks about how we've gotten soft and flabby as a nation. And I think there's a certain element of truth to that, is that we're comfortable. And even people who are really struggling, their life standards are much better than they would have been in like the 1920s. And so I just think that we've lost the plot on what it is that we're trying to do. And those are all, of course, interwoven. You can't separate them out from one another. But I do think that it has shifted things pretty dramatically.
0: Yeah, so lost the plot really appeals to me as a trope. The way I would put that is that we have lost the narrative that we can all agree on about who we are, what we represent, what our place is in the world, and what America's destiny is. We need to take another break. I'm talking with the great and powerful Lindsay Chervinsky. When we come back, I want to ask you this question. Is America in decline? We'll be back in just a moment.

0: Welcome back, everybody,
1: to the third segment in my conversation with Dr. Lindsay Chervinsky. And I've been so looking forward to this, Lindsay, because, you know, we talk about 10 things about John Adams or 10 things about Dolly Madison, or we talk about the Revolutionary War or Hamilton and dueling and so on. But here we get a chance, and it's harder, and it kind of makes me uneasy, and I know it does you too, to sort of step back and try to figure out this colossal project called the American Experiment. And I'm so overstimulated by various and often mutually exclusive ways of looking at this. The radical postmodernist leftists say it's all been BS from the beginning, and the Enlightenment was a crock, and we're just another country like every other country, and however much we might posture. And the super patriots think, oh no, you know, well, oh, the founding fathers and what we represent in the world, and yes, we are not perfect, but we are. What's the alternative? And I sort of agree with that in many moods. What's the alternative? But so we're so confused right now. Who are we? How do we go forward? Who's in and who's out? It was so much easier when we lived in Ozzie and Harriet's world and white people just thought they were the only game in town, but that was so awful, such a limited, horrible way of looking at America. And now that we have to look at America in greater diversity and complexity, the narrative becomes much, much more problematic. So I know this is not an easy conversation, and I so appreciate your willingness to do it, because we're sort of on uncertain ground here. If you ask me, what about Jefferson and wine? I can rail that stuff off for the next 2 hours, because that's where my confidence level is high. Or why did Jefferson overcome his constitutional concerns and make the Louisiana Purchase? I've got that one. But These questions about what is America at 250 are so amorphous and so elusive. The minute you think you got your hands on it, it slips away from you.
2: Yes, it's true. It does. But I think it is worth grappling with because, you know, even for me in my day-to-day life, even though I spend a lot of time talking about what the U.S. is and why it's important and all that stuff, I also, you know, am focused on what time do I need to get up in the morning, and do I get in, like, when am I going to get in my daily workout, and what am I eating, and has the dog been walked, and what's the temperature going to be, and why is it so darn humid, and, you know, all of the things. And so it is, I think, occasionally really important to step above and outside of our day-to-day existence and remind ourselves that we are in a much bigger global community and a much longer story.
1: Are we in decline?
2: Yes, but that doesn't mean that it's permanent or irreversible. So I think there have been moments when the U.S. has been in decline before. Certainly, we were not at our strongest during the Civil War. I would suggest that we were not at our strongest after World War I, when we really pulled back and kind of tore ourselves apart, and, you know, prohibition and all of the things. What I think there is a lot of, there's still an enormous amount of reason for optimism in terms of traditional form of military. We still have the strongest military. Now we have a lot to learn about new forms of military and weaponry and how wars are fought in the 21st century. But we have allies who want to help us with this. Like, what an extraordinary privilege that we have allies who want to help us get better. We have the biggest, most successful companies that are leading the technology race in terms of AI, and our ability to foster innovation and new ideas in the United States remains unparalleled because of the amount of money we're willing to invest in new ideas that might fail. That doesn't exist really in other nations. And the AI technology that we want to export is leading the world. We have the capacity to catch up in such an important way when it comes to things like green technologies and chips and all of the things. If we just focus our abilities, we can do it better, because democratic societies, when they engage their efforts, are actually much more effective than authoritarian societies long term, because the people buy into them. There's so much room for optimism. And I also still believe in the ingenuity of the American people and our education system. And as long as we have people wanting to come here, we get basically the first draft of talent from anywhere around the world. Like, what an amazing thing. Now, here's where we're in decline. We are shooting ourselves in the foot by not taking the first draft of talent from everywhere around the world, by making it harder for people with incredible brains and incredible skills to come here. We are shooting ourselves in the foot by destroying decades of hard work and trust building with allies who desperately want us to be on their side. I often don't talk about contemporary issues on this podcast, but I think there's a very important distinction between wanting our allies to spend more on defense, which is a totally appropriate desire and concern, and a shift that happened from 2016 to 2020 that I think is commendable and important. And what has happened in the last 2 years, where Norway genuinely was not sure if we were going to invade Greenland and sent blood for soldiers if they needed infusions. That is insane. Like, we are shooting ourselves in the foot. And so I think that, I did not mean to go on this rant. You got me riled up on the subject that is the most likely to produce my rant. But I guess what I mean to say is there's a lot of hope for optimism. And if we can just get out of our own darn way and stop causing self-inflicted wounds, I really think we can reverse that decline.
1: All right. And you weren't ranting at all.
0: I really appreciate it.
2: I was, but it's like the foreign policy stuff is actually the stuff that makes me rant the most, which is ironic.
0: Remember, this is radio, so they can't see you flailing your arms and beating your fists and choking yourself and banging.
2: There's an enormous amount of gesticulating happening over here, dear listeners.
0: It's all good.
1: I get to enjoy it. Anyway, so all right. So take that. Loved what you said. We've historically had the first draft of all the best talent in the world, from India, Pakistan, China, Ukraine, Romania, Poland, you name it. Everybody, well, not everybody, but almost everybody wants an American gig to become an important figure in American business life or political life or social life or cultural life. We continue to be a magnet in a very big way in the world. And you also mentioned mistreating our basic allies that we've worked so hard to build up in NATO and the EU and our special relationship with Britain and so on. So what's going on here, Lindsay? Why are we damaging our alliances, which have been so beneficial to the world and especially to us? And why are we trying to shut the door on immigration when, A, we've always been a country of immigrants, but B, we've been able to drain the world of some of its greatest talents because of the openness of our society? What exactly is actually going on, do you think, with the America First white nationalist movement?
2: For immigration, we should specify that there's two types of immigration that we're talking about. One is sort of the type of visa that allows people with a specific set of skills or knowledge to come in. And that is, of course, a legal form of immigration. It's been one that we have really perfected over the course of the last 80 years. And that is how we get incredible talent to come to the United States. Then there is the immigration that people think of with the southern border. And I think here we can draw an important distinction. And, you know, I was talking the other day with some teachers about the Overton window on immigration. And this is so important. When George W. Bush gave his State of the Union in the first year of the second term of his presidency, he put forward immigration reform as one of the big things that he wanted to pursue. And that means, of course, you have to have safe and controlled borders in order to have proper immigration reform. But there needs to be a way for people to come in and have a decision made on their status quickly so that we don't just have people in limbo for decades and we don't have people abusing the asylum system. It used to be that that was a bipartisan agreement, and that is no longer the case. So the Overton window, which means sort of like what is the window of accepted positions, has shifted so dramatically that there are a lot of people that feel like there just shouldn't be immigrants that come into the United States unless they look a certain way. And that is, I think, a big cultural shift. And again, I'm separating that issue from the border issue. I think at this point, almost all reasonable people believe that we have to have security at our borders as a starting point for any further immigration reform. Some of that is cultural. Some of it is backlash to perceived economic injustices. We are seeing these cultural trends across the globe in response to immigration, in response to the sense that you feel like your community is changing and you want it to go back to the way that you thought it was. I understand a lot of people's fears, but I think that we have to recognize that we want people to come here and contribute to our society. It makes our economy stronger. It makes our community stronger. It makes our nation stronger. And if we're being super nihilistic about it, it makes our enemies weaker. And so let's figure out a way to actually do it well.
1: All right. So I'm hearing this really interesting, and you're being very careful about the way you talk about this. Let me put it a different way and see if this makes sense. What I always try to do, Lindsay, and I know you do too, is to try to listen to the other side. What's exactly going on there? How can I grant them agency and take them seriously, even though I think they might be full of beans, as I'm sure they think I'm full of beans? How can I really try to understand the Trump phenomenon without getting stuck on the man Donald Trump or the latest outrage or whatever? So is this a possible way to look at it, that when we have, America works in waves and cycles. So you have waves of kind of idealism and resurgence, and then things, there's a reaction because the public feels that it moved too fast, that they were left behind, that they don't understand it, that they're being dictated to. So you get FDR's New Deal, and then there's a reaction in the 1950s that went too far. We've been reacting to it in some sense ever since. I think you could also say the same of the present moment, that the cultural revolution of the 1960s in so many areas, I mean, birth control, the women's movement, Chicano studies, Black studies, a whole different view of disabilities, Native Americans, and so on. A lot of amazing progress has been made until same-sex marriage is legal in America and homophobia is much less than it was before and so on. But can it be argued that whenever we have these movements forward, like the progressive movement of the New Deal or the Great Society or the sort of the social sexual revolution, the identity revolution of our times, that this inevitably creates a reaction and that reaction pushes back because we move too fast, too far for the comfort level of most Americans? Is that a fair way to look at this?
2: Yeah, absolutely. There has always been backlash anytime there's progress. So, and sometimes we see it in the courts, sometimes we see it culturally. And so, you know, for example, after Reconstruction, there were a huge number of really successful Black politicians in the South. And then there was the backlash that was produced by Jim Crow. There was also a judicial backlash against many of the decisions that had provided for civil rights under the guise of business rights. So you started to see sort of a business conservative turn on the court. I would argue that there's also been a fair amount of backlash to President Obama being president. I think it's impossible to separate that. And then I also, to be fair, think that there was backlash in some ways. I think what were really well-intentioned movements in 2020 and 2021 about how we speak, how we interact with people, certainly, you know, police reform, violence in communities of color. There was a lot of really good intention there and a lot of really good conversations, but then some of those conversations went too far. And that produced a backlash against things like the Me Too movement and pronouns and all of the things. And so I think it's very common for us to see these ebbs and flows. This is certainly not the first one. I think it's important for us all to be cognizant of them.
1: But that would give me some optimism to believe, all right, we've had this sort of breathtaking movement forward in various periods of American life, and then there is an inevitable reaction and backlash. And it's not that those reforms go away, but they're chastened or they're threatened, and then we normalize and move forward. If you just look at the broad history, I'm just trying to step back to 150,000 feet, Lindsay, when Jefferson and Hamilton and your man Adams were alive, white

0: you have to give America an enormous amount of credit for making those incredible transitions, not just to get rid of slavery, but we're within some distance now of treating all Americans essentially as equals in most respects. I know there's a long way to go, Lindsay, but it's an impressive record, isn't it?
1: Yes, it's a very impressive record. And this is what inspired the concept, you know, the arc of justice, the arc of the universe bends towards justice. I think that elides a little bit the sort of one step forward, two steps back moments that have certainly happened. The incredible amount of effort that is required to make that change happen. We don't want to say, oh, well, it's inevitable, because I don't think it's inevitable. I think that the change is required. And I think that we are seeing a backlash right now. There's some pretty good polling out that homophobia is again on the rise and people are increasingly in opposition to gay marriage. And that is the type of backlash we're talking about.
0: So, Lindsay, you probably are noticing that some major Democratic candidates for Congress and for the presidency are beginning to pull back a little bit from what they said 4 or 5 years ago. They're saying that they got a little out of hand, that their wokeness got a little extreme, that they now regret some of the things that they said. I think that's a good thing on the whole. I think that they're realizing that that movement got pretty intense there for a while. And not that it wasn't right or righteous, but that it got a little bit frustrating for millions of Americans who just like, I can't go that far. I'm not with you that far. That's too much. And that generated some of the reaction and the backlash. I think recentering America would be a very good idea.
1: I agree. I also think one of the areas, you know, I was talking about litmus tests earlier, we want politicians to change their minds. We want them to evolve and grow. Think about where you were several decades ago. We don't want people to think the same thing and feel the same thing. And in fact, when we talk about historical figures, we celebrate them for learning new things and changing their thinking in response to new types of information. And I don't understand this concept of punishing someone for saying, hey, you know, I wasn't right about that, or I would have done it differently. Like, we want people to do that in our communities. We teach our children to do that, to try and be accountable. And so why would we not want politicians to do that?
0: We only have a few minutes left. My favorite question is, if you were Archimedes, who said, show me where to put the lever and I will move the world, where would you start?
1: Well, I think I've maybe said this before on the program, but I would double the size of the house.
2: So it's representation for you.
1: It is, but I think representation, I think this particular change in representation would have enormous political impact. And here's why. It would make gerrymandering much harder because you would have so many more districts, so they're much harder to do funky shapes with. It would make the politicians much closer to their districts, which is desperately needed. It would, I think, empower people to feel that they actually had representation as opposed to they were one of 900,000 in a district. It would radically transform the Electoral College while maintaining the Electoral College in that it would align the popular vote and the Electoral College vote much more closely, which I think would have the benefit of increasing trust in institutions, because right now people feel like their vote doesn't count and doesn't matter. You hear this all the time of, why should I bother voting? And I do think it would greatly reduce the partisan intensity of some of the primaries, because you would, of course, have smaller districts, but it would also make the radical voices slightly drowned out. So I think you would have pretty large cultural impact on the way politics is done these days. I would obviously love to have multiple changes, but that would be my one.
2: All right. So let me just ask you two short answer questions. One, how big would it be?
1: If we doubled it, then that's about 1,000.
2: The harder question, can we get there from here?
1: Well, all it takes is a bill. Congress has to pass the bill. It doesn't require a constitutional amendment. The House continued to change in size every 10 years from the founding to the 1920s because it changed in response to the census. So it's a relatively easy fix in terms of the logistics required to do it. The challenge is it would require congressmen to vote to dilute their power.
0: So can we get there from here on a scale of 1 to 10?
1: 4 or 5.
0: All right, last question. As we think of America at 250, and again, unfortunately, a short answer, what's the most hopeful thing you can point to about American renewal?
1: Our younger generation desperately wants to know how to make change. They're not apathetic. They're sad and scared, but they're not apathetic. And they want to know what they can do to make it better. And that's an incredible gift.
0: America at 250, Dr. Lindsay Chervinsky, to all of you, we are so fortunate in this conversation. We'll see you next week for another important edition.

Good morning, Salida in the upper Arkansas River Valley. That's covered in smoke right now. I'm sorry. You are listening to KHENLP 106.9 in downtown Salida, Colorado. This is the Sunny Side Up Show, followed by In Our Backyard version the next hour. And we're going to have a special guest today, I believe. Yes, I do. And I am your host, Fred Schubert. Thank you so much for the privilege of your time for joining us. We are honored to have you join us. Always, we are honored to have you join us by listening in. So thank you for being here. We've got some stuff we're going to talk about that's going on in the community. A couple of things that are very, very important we're gonna start off with. And we do have a planned conversation for our second hour. It's very possible that's going to happen, and you might want to stick around. It's going to be very informative. That's the plan. And, gosh sakes, I think maybe some music. That's what we do here. A little bit of music mixed in with whatever you need to know in the community. We here at KHEN are so proud you're with us. Without you, we wouldn't be who we are. We wouldn't be here. We wouldn't be able to bring you the programming that we think is important for you. And we actually appreciate you chiming in on that. If you have that opportunity, we'd love you to do something for us. You could take our survey, the KHEN survey. Yes, you can. We're trying to make your community radio station even better. So tell us what you love, what you don't, and what you want to hear in this little quick survey. You can find the link at khen.org. Ah, so there you go. So I got to start off this morning with an announcement before a song, because it's very, very important. And I'm gonna rant on this, and I'm going to talk about this, and I'm going to warn you about this, and I'm going to keep talking about it. The Chaffee County Sheriff's Office announced Stage 2 fire restrictions in effect beginning June 24th for all of Salida, Buena Vista, Poncha Springs, and unincorporated Chaffee County. Under Stage 2 restrictions, no open fire may be built, maintained, or attended. Fireworks are also prohibited, and smoking is limited to enclosed vehicles, buildings, or areas at least 12 feet in diameter that are cleared of all flammable material. Stage 2 fire restrictions do allow liquefied petroleum, or LP, gas, or liquid-fueled barbecues and appliances, which will allow the operator to turn the flame off. That's all that's allowed. For a full explanation of fire restriction regulations, visit chaffeecounty.org. So, no campfires, no fireworks, no grills, unless they're LP gas operated, no cigarettes on the ground, no sparks from vehicles. That's an interesting one. You need to control that as well. All right. So, yeah, we're going to just jump into some music. And I'm gonna try to transition from the last show. I mean, our friend the Rain Man does a tremendous job awaking y'all up, I think. And, yeah, we have Clay Jenkins in between us. But if you get up early and have this radio on at 6 o'clock, you get to hear the Rain Man on Wednesday mornings. And very proud to follow him. He does a great job. So we're just going to kind of swoop into a transition. This isn't his genre or mine necessarily, but I think it's a good one. We have... There's like four artists on this song. Madeline Perrot, Jerry Douglas, Peter Alinea, four or five, actually. But this is Lang Lang and the Hungarian Studio Orchestra. This particular song was composed by someone you may recognize, this particular name, Henry Mancini. Okay, lyrics by John Mercer. And I'm not too sure that word Lang Lang, a Chinese classical pianist, I'm not too sure he hasn't performed right here in Salida at the Aspen Concerts. I actually put a text out to my friend Cheryl, who's been on the show, and will probably likely come in and talk about the Aspen Concerts coming up,
because we'll read a public service announcement, a PSA about that here a little later. And so here we go. Let's listen in. This is quite the production.

and Ms. Madeleine Perrot, accompanied by the Hungarian City Orchestra and Peter Alinea and Lang Lang on the keys. How about that? That's a waker upper. I promised you one. So hopefully that was a good transition. Always like to figure that out in my day. All right, we need to tell you something very, very important here. Yes, we do. This is an announcement about some very important folks to us, and that is going to be this. This program is supported by Little Cambodia. Since 2010, Little Cambodia has been Salida's source for pho and spring rolls. The restaurant hosts a dry market with noodles, sauces, and other Asian fare. Now in their new location on Highway 50 by the bowling alley, they are open every day from 11 to 8. Little Cambodia also caters in-house or on location. Thank you to Little Cambodia for being an underwriter for KHEN and being an underwriting sponsor for this show. Sunny Side Up every Wednesday morning, every morning of the week, every weekday morning, actually. There are six weekdays, counting Saturday, and we have a Sunny Side Up show each day. And we have a host each day. You just happen to be listening to this one on Wednesday. We're glad to have you. Yes, we are. We are so happy to have you join us. I do want to tell you that there's more going on in the community that you might not know about. And you might remember this from last year and years previous. The Great Colorado versus Texas Tomato War is scheduled for Saturday, August 29th at the Meadows in Buena Vista. The event includes organized tomato tossing activities along with family-oriented programming throughout the afternoon. Gates open at 1 p.m. with the youth event scheduled for 4:30 p.m. and the main event at 5 p.m. Additional information is available at tomatowar.org. So, if you're planting a garden, or even if you're not, that's okay. You can buy some, but save some of those big, juicy ones for the Colorado versus Texas Great Tomato War. How fun is that? Don't know if every community can talk about those things, but it sure is fun when you do. Well, I think it's time for more music. We're going to move into a little bit here. I might have played this before, but I don't think so. This is... It's a brand new single, came out March 20th. The name of the song is called In the Pines. And it's got a good combination of folks here. Renee Fleming, Bela Fleck, and featuring, well, let's see if you can figure it out. Here we go. Let's listen in.

my. Yeah, so Ms. Renee Fleming, Bela Fleck on those, was doing the picking there. And if you guessed Ms. Dolly Parton, you were correct. So there it is, a brand new one, In the Pines. How about that, a single? Just came out a couple of months back. We're going to bring you some new music today, actually. We've got quite a few new ones. And, you know, some you may have heard, but maybe some not. And so we're going to go right on here. 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Thank you to Bunny and Clyde's for being an underwriter for KHEN and for being an underwriting sponsor for the Sunny Side Up show here on Wednesdays. We so much appreciate the folks at Bunny and Clyde's for helping KHEN stay on the air by being an underwriter, and we'll talk about that a little bit more. Underwriting is a very, very integral part of who we are, helps us stay on the air, so we appreciate all of our underwriters. Well, I think let's just play another new song. Before I do, I'm sorry. I want to tell you about one more little thing going on that's really a fun thing that happens here, and it's coming right up in just a couple of days. The Collegiate Peaks chapter of Trout Unlimited and Colorado Parks and Wildlife will host the annual Kids Fishing Derby on Saturday, July 4th at Franz Lake. How about that? The event is open to youth ages 13 and younger. Registration begins at 8:30 a.m. with fishing activities scheduled from 9:45 to 10:45 a.m. Additional information is available at collegiatepeakstu.org. collegiatepeakstu.org. How about that? I think that's a terrific thing for the community and for the kids. What a deal. Something to do on July 4th. And there's a lot going on here, by the way, on July 4th in this town. I do want to say the views expressed on this program are those of myself and my guests and do not necessarily reflect the views of the KHEN staff, volunteers, underwriters, or the board of directors. And that being said, we're going to jump into another new song. This one here is a song by a young man named John R. Miller. And John R. Miller, not to be confused with John Miller, the musician, the American bassist, famous man who worked on Broadway. This John R. Miller is a different one. And he is, let's see, I think I've got, yeah, here we go. He is a younger gentleman. He does alternative country, Americana, from the eastern panhandle of West Virginia in the Shenandoah Valley, Potomac River region there. Grew up in small towns in that area and is currently based in Nashville. So a little bit of roots music coming out of there, actually, I think, as well. So let's play this one by John R. Miller. It's a new one, another new one. Single came out April 24th. He is the composer and lyricist of this song. And the name of the song is called Toll Booth. So let's listen to him. Here we go.

All right. How about that? John R. Miller for you. That was Tollbooth. Another new song coming your way. Chaffee County Family and Youth Initiatives will offer a nurturing parenting class beginning Wednesday, July 15th in Buena Vista. The program is designed for parents and caregivers and will meet from 5:30 to 8 p.m. Additional information is available by calling 719-398-3869. Once again, that is 719-398-3869. So, yes, how about that? Nurturing Parenting Program. Well, we have just a lot of music, and I kind of want to keep playing music. I do, because the hour is going so fast, and that's okay. But while I'm at it, let's just do this. I've got a song here by a young lady named Ashley Monroe. This song was composed by her and also Luke Laird. This is a brand new album. Came out March 27th of this year. The album's called Dear Nashville. So I think I should dedicate this song to Kent. He's over there in Nashville. Yes, he is. So this is a good one. Maybe he's heard this song, and maybe he's heard this artist. I'm not sure. But Ashley Monroe, let's see. She's an American country music singer and songwriter, born in Knoxville, Tennessee, so not too far away from where she was born. She does vocals and guitar, has been performing since 2005. So she's got a few albums out. And let's see. Yeah. All right. So she won a talent contest at the age of 11. And she sang "I Want to Be a Cowboy Sweetheart." And after that, found local work at a local theater. And there you go. Picked up on some of the music that her parents played. And she lost her dad at the age of 13. And started to write songs to help her deal with that loss, several of which appear on her fourth album, Sparrow. And a few years later, she began to perform in small clubs in Nashville, and the rest is history. So I think we should listen in. However, this song is called I Hate Nashville. Here we go.

Yeah, Ms. Ashley Monroe. How about that? I hate Nashville. Well, we'll see about that. I have never been to that fair city, and that's one of those I do want to go to someday, and maybe I'll get tickets to the Grand Ole Opry. Who knows? I don't know what that involves, but anyway, I want to tell you about this. 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Without underwriters, we wouldn't be who we are. We so much appreciate you and being an underwriting sponsor for the Sunny Side Up show here on Wednesday mornings. That is very, very special, and we so much appreciate you. And kudos to all of you folks out there at Salida Garden Supply. All right, well, I think it's time for another song. So I'm going to play a newer one here. I've been playing new ones. I'm just going to keep doing that. And let's see if I have the newest song I can find. Oh, here we go. The all-newest song I can find. A new song by Martin Garrix, which is actually Martin Gerritsen, and Amy Wadge also wrote this song. They're the composers and lyricists. And there's a third one who joins them in writing and composing the song. And you're going to guess. I'm going to have you guess. So this is a new single. Came out May 15th called Repeat It. Let's see if we can repeat it. I bet I can find it. Here we go. You can identify this voice, I bet. Nice new song. Here we go.

Well, if you guessed Mr. Ed Sheeran, you would be correct. That's a new song called Repeat It from May 15th this year. More new music for you. I want to tell you a little bit about some stuff here. We've got a summer raffle. How about that? KHEN, KHEN 106.9 in Salida. That's who you're listening to. Summer raffle and music trivia fundraiser night, Thursday, July 16th. Mark your calendars. Mark your calendars. Will be held at the Highside Bar and Grill. Starting at 4 p.m., 4 to 6 is happy hour and live DJ sets from the KHEN DJs. Yes. 6 o'clock, KHEN Radio Music Trivia. 7 o'clock, these are all the evening hours. 7 o'clock, raffle ticket sales end. And at 7:30, the 7:30 p.m. raffle drawing, you want to be there. There's some amazing things in this raffle that have been donated. We had talked about one of those on our show. I know one of them. I'm pretty sure this is the lineup. There's a guitar donated by Chris Naska at Broken String, and thank you, Chris, for that. There's a bunch of things donated, and I wish I had a list, and maybe we'll put up a list and let y'all know about that even before this. But we want you to come to our raffle because it is a fundraiser. That's another way we stay on the air, and you can really help us by going, coming to a real fun event and purchasing raffle tickets. You know, these are important things and great things that you could be doing. I do want to talk about this again. Salida is under a stage 2 restriction for fire. This means zero flames, period. No flames. Help protect our homes and our forests. Don't be the spark. One spark, one mistake, one wildfire. That's how it works. So no campfires, no fireworks, no grills, no cigarettes on the ground, and no sparks from vehicles. Please help us all stay safe. We're breathing smoke every day here. It's not fun. For some of us, it's not real healthy, like all of us. And so it's tough. It's tough. So keep in mind, no fires. We want you to be very, very careful out there, okay? Also, the Chafee Walk and Roll offers short daytime walks for people experiencing difficulty walking or mobility limitations. Walks will take place during summer, spring, summer, and fall in safe, accessible locations, and all are welcome to participate. Participants are encouraged to bring any walking equipment, wheels, personal assistance, or other personal needs. Rides to walking sites are available if needed. For more information, contact Dave Ward at 719-221-1728. So there, that is awesome, I think. Walk and roll. Chafee Walk and Roll. All right, so let us get into some more music. I think it's time. So we're going to come up on our top of our hour before we know it. Yes, we are. And before we do, we've got more tunes. So let's play one here. I've got another new song I think I'd like to play for you. I'm just going to keep pumping them out. This is by Otis Gibbs and Amy Lashley. This is a song that's been around for a little while, written and composed and written by Mr. Bob Dylan. But it's a new single, just came out May 27th by these two folks, Otis Gibbs and Amy Lashley. Let's listen in. The song is called Wallflower. Here we go.

All right, Wallflower. Mr. Otis Gibbs, raised in Wanamaker, Indiana, a neighborhood on the outskirts of Indianapolis, recalls being introduced to the music industry at an early age when a friend of his aunt's was supposed to be babysitting him, would take him to a nearby saloon and earn money while singing while he played the piano. I remember telling you this story before. Worked over 10 years as a tree planter in Indiana, planting what he estimates to be over 7,000 trees. Well, and yeah, I have told you that story before about Otis Gibbs. I've played his music before. But Amy Lashley, she grew up in Russellville, Indiana, probably not a long way from there. You Indianites, how do you say that? Indianian? You folks would know how far that is. But she grew up there, you know, out in the kind of where I did, where car keys were kept in the ignition and front doors were never locked. That wasn't Indiana, by the way. But anyway, she's been very, very successful over the years. She's also an artist. And her fella, she calls it, Otis Gibbs, divide their time between Indianapolis and Nashville. So there you go. All right. A little bit of new music, a little bit of stuff about that. I do want to tell you that there's stuff going on in the community more so than even what I had told you. There's always things that I think you need to hear about. Here's one. And we talked about this a little bit earlier. The Salida Aspen Concert Series will mark its 50th season, with six Saturday evening performances beginning July 11th and continuing through August 15th. Presented in partnership with the Aspen Music Festival and School, the series brings musicians from the festival to Salida for performances at Salida High School. Doors open at 5:45 p.m. with a pre-concert talk at 6:15 and performances beginning at 7 p.m. Additional information is available at salidaaspenconcerts.org. Now, the one thing about this is they usually, and I don't know if they're going to do that this year, they usually have a concert in the park to kind of round out the season towards the end. That might happen. Not sure, but just thought I'd kind of let you know that might happen. All right, so let's just keep cranking the tunes, the new tunes. What do you think? Let's come up with another new one here for you. I've got one here. I know this is, okay, here we go. This song's called 6 O'Clock News. This single came out on the 24th of March, just this year. And I think you're going to recognize maybe some of the, you'll understand who wrote the song after I tell you. But this is Brendan Weedle and Waxahachie is going to present this song to you. This song is composed and written by someone I played a lot of music by already, Ms. Kathleen Edwards. And so I played several of her songs. She's very, very talented. So let's listen into 6 O'Clock News.

Maryland, New Jersey, Connecticut, Rhode Island, New York, PA, then over to the Midwest, Wisconsin, Minnesota, Illinois, PA, back to PA, New York, Massachusetts, and finals out in California on November 19th. How about that? You can follow her on her music. And also accompanied on that song by Waxahachie is Katie Crutchfield. And Katie Crutchfield been active since 2010, doing indie rock and indie folk and country. And it's quite a, has been in a couple of bands, she has. And lives in Overland Park, Kansas currently. And performing solo with the band Swearin' she was for a while. And ever since then, she's been kind of hanging out with Kevin Morby, another songwriter. And they live Overland Park, Kansas. There you go. So on that note, we are going to tell you about one more thing here. And this is an important thing. The city of Salida is accepting applications from residents interested in serving on local boards and committees. Current vacancies include positions on the Parks, Recreation, Open Space, and Trails Board, Sustainability Committee, the Tree Board, and Planning Commission. Applications are due June 29th. Additional information is available at cityofsalida.com. All right. So there, if you want to get involved in your community, there is a way to do that. There you go. All right. Well, we're coming close to the top of the hour. We're not quite there yet. So I think we got time for one more new song. We're going to skip one in here. That's what we're going to do. I think I can time this pretty good. Here's one called, I played this young lady, I believe, even to a couple of weeks ago, Tennille Towns. This is a new one, came out on March 20th, a single. It's called We Could Use a Little More. And if I could use, we could use a little more time to get to it. Here we go. Tennille Towns.

Right, there we go. How about that? Oh, yeah. Well, we have a top of the hour thing that we do. I know you know it's a top of the hour here at Sunnyside Up, and you all know what that means. Here it comes.

Oh, yeah, that's the top of the hour. We all know that is The Dawning of the Day by Waxy Dargles. Yeah, so here we are in our backyard version of Sunny Side Up program here on Wednesday morning. 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And we thank you for joining us. We appreciate you know, we're honored to have the privilege of your time to be here and be able to broadcast to you important stuff from the community, about the community, and play a little music for you as well. So, yeah, thanks for tuning in. 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Thank you to Hilltop Broadband for being an underwriter for KHEN Radio. And thank you for being an underwriter for our second hour of Sunny Side Up in our backyard version here at KHEN. We appreciate that. Yes, we do. Well, we have stuff going on in the community. We have stuff that I know I can go on and on and on about this, but we need you to be safe out there. We just do. Fire danger is very, very high. Smoke is in the air from the Leadville fire. That's way, way too close to anyone, let alone us. Not a good situation there. There's a fire over by Pueblo. There's fires on the western slope. And there's some I haven't even talked about in this state. And it's tough. It's real tough right now. We don't see any moisture predicted for another week, to like a week from today. Last I saw, 40% chance of rain. That's tough. That's tough. It's 61 degrees right now, and the humidity's probably not even 6. I mean, it's probably in the single digits, and that's what makes it tough. So that means zero flames, period. Stage 2 restrictions are in place in Chaffee County. No sparks from vehicles, no cigarettes on the ground, no grills, no fireworks, no campfires. One spark, one mistake, one wildfire. That's the formula, and we don't want to see that come to completion. Help protect our homes and our forest. Do not be the spark. Do not be the spark. This is wildfire country. Your choices matter. Our future depends on it. So thank you for being aware. Thank you. Be safe. Just what I want to tell you. Be safe. All right. So we're going to play another song. And we do that here. Yes, we do. I'm going to play one here. It's another new one. Came out on March 27th. And it's by a group called Sons of Habit. There are four different folks. I'm going to presume, and I don't like to do this, but it's all the members of this band, most of them. Sons of Habit. Song called called Annabelle. How about that? So we're going to pull this one up, and we're going to play it for you. Here we go.

That is Sons of Habit, Annabelle. All right, there's some new music for you. Yes, there is. Sustainable Chaffee will present Chaffee County's first community-wide greenhouse gas inventory on Wednesday, July 8th at 6 p.m. at the Salida Steam Plant Ballroom. The presentation will examine countywide data related to energy use, transportation, and waste. 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Sustainablechaffee.co. All right. How about that? Greenhouse gas inventory presentation. Yeah, you can catch that. All right, so we're going to move on with more music. We're just going to do that. Keep in mind of the wildfire warnings. We just can't talk about that enough. Be careful out there. And I did want to tell you once again here, we are having a raffle. KHEN is having their summer raffle, our summer raffle at the music. It's a music trivia fundraiser night. Going to be held at the Highside Bar and Grill. And this is coming up in a couple of weeks, Thursday, July 16th. And 4 to 6 p.m. happy hour and live KHEN DJ sets. 6 o'clock p.m. KHEN radio music trivia. 7 p.m. raffle ticket sales come to an end. 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And at 7:30 p.m., the raffle drawing. Grab your tickets now. You can do that already. www.khen.org or at KHEN Radio. How about that? Please take part in our raffle. We would love to have you do that. That's one of the fundraisers that makes a difference for this studio. And we certainly do appreciate your support along those lines. Yes, we do. So, speaking along those lines, how about along the lines of music? And how about more new music? Got one here. You've heard this gentleman's name before. He's a prolific songwriter and has written many, many songs, and many, many of them are performed by him. And another a well-known artist performs a lot of his songs on the latest album, Willie Nelson album, actually. This particular song is composed by Rodney Crowell and Mary Carr. Single came out on May 13th. Song's called If I Could Speak to Leonard. Here we go.

Mr. Rodney Crowell. Yeah, if I could speak to Leonard. How about that? So a lot goes on here at KHEN. I just want to kind of enlighten you a little bit. As an example, on Wednesdays, and we talked about this a little earlier, it starts at 6 a.m. here. The live programming at KHEN on Wednesdays starts at 6. Early morning rain. Mr. Theron McAdoo, the Rain Man. Yeah, what a show. And following him at 7, listening to America, we bring that in from Clay Jenkinson. Always a great, great show to listen to. And then follow that up from 8 to 10, that's me, Sunny Side Up and in our Backyard. 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And then at 11 o'clock, Art Matters with Ryan and Naders, 11 to 12. And at noon each weekday, Democracy Now, Amy Goodman and Juan Gonzalez. And coming in at 1 o'clock, 1 to 3, DJ Chops, CineScores with Chops. 2-hour program followed by Iris Berkeley and Modern Jet Set. At 4 o'clock today, DJ Greg A. Rhythms will entertain you there for 2 hours. Great show. 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And at 7 p.m., our station director, Big Woolly Music, Ms. Lisa Ledwith. How about that? 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And 10 o'clock to 11, Someone Dies Working Poor. And 11 o'clock on Blues Music and at midnight Overnight Music. So there you go. What a day for Wednesday. 1, 2, 3, 4, 5, 6, 7 live DJ shows on Wednesdays. How about that? And each day of the week here, we have live music DJ shows every day. And we love to bring those to you. You know, we're all love what we do because we hope you enjoy it. And we enjoy doing it for you or we wouldn't be here. So I want to go ahead and play you another song, another new one, another new single. Came out May the 6th. Mr. Kurt Wagner and Andrew Broder wrote and composed this song. Mr. Kurt Wagner with Lamb Chop. This song is called Weekend. Let's listen in. Here we go.

0: About that. Weakened by Lamb Chop. Lamb Chop is a long-running band led by singer-songwriter Kurt Wagner, as I said. They formed in Nashville in the early 1990s and known for blending country, soul, chamber pop, and experimental arrangements around his deadpan vocals. There you go. Several albums out. But the leader, Kurt Wagner, principal songwriter and consistent presence since their formation, do blends of country, soul, folk, and yeah, a lot of different stuff. They've been around a couple of decades, maybe more. Actually started back in the 90s, I believe. Yeah, in the early 90s. I think I just told you that. But been around. And I hadn't heard that song, so I thought I'd play it for you. Well, I want to tell you about another little thing in the community here. The Salida High School track and field facility has been closed for maintenance the last half of June. And while the track surface is being resurfaced, the track and turf field has been unavailable for athletic practices and community use during this time. And the athletic practices normally held on the turf field were relocated over to Kessner Field. The district anticipates reopening the facility today on July 1st. So we'll see. We'll see if they're on schedule. But you can check and see. Schedule updates are available online at salidaschools.com. So there's a lot of good information on that website, let me tell you. Salidaschools.com. And we have a show here called School Zone, I believe. Yes, we do. And if you've never had a chance to hear that, you can. You just have to pay attention and keep your radio tuned to 106.9. How about that? FM in downtown Salida, Colorado. Yeah, there we go. All right, so let's do this. 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Oh, there you go. Thank you so much to Colorado Sports Recycler for being an underwriter for this particular radio station, KHEN 106.9. And thank you so much to Colorado Sports Recycler for being an underwriting sponsor for this show, the second hour of Sunny Side Up in our backyard version. Yeah, thank you, thank you. Without our underwriters, we'd be in big trouble. Without you, we'd be in big trouble. We appreciate the support you give to this station and all of our underwriters give, and all the ways of support. We talked about one of them. One of them is this a raffle coming up. Yep, we talked about that. Thursday, July 16th at the High Side, 4 p.m. And, yeah, it's going to go on. There's some trivia going on there, a lot of fun stuff. Just saying, a whole lot of fun stuff. But, you know, you can get involved in this station, and I'm going to tell you a little bit about that in just a few minutes on how you can become involved more than maybe you have been or more than you knew you could. But first, we're going to play more new music. This one here is composed and written by and performed by Mr. Charlie Crockett. So new music came out on April 3rd, a new album called Age of the Ram. This song, we're gonna jump up here. This song is called Lonesome Dove. Here we go.
1: Well, I left Lonesome Dove, oh, the country up above, and the soft warmth of a touch.

0: Country up above.
1: There we go, Mr. Charlie Crockett. There we go. There's a couple times when I do play repeat songs. That's one of them you heard a couple of weeks ago. That one, and along with In the Pines. Yeah. So every now and then I do that, just so you know. Wanted to tell you about one more thing here, and this is something that's important. And this is, did you know that Colorado is home to nearly 30 species of ticks, many capable of transmitting germs that cause illness like Lyme disease? Wearing long sleeves, pants, and shirts, using EPA-registered repellents, and performing tick checks when you are in tick-prone areas can help reduce your exposure to tick bites. More information available at coloradoticks.org. That announcement is brought to you by one of our underwriters, which we are very proud to have, Chaffee County Public Health. Thank you so much to Chaffee County Public Health for being an underwriter of this show. This hour, the second hour of Sunny Side Up in our backyard version. And thank you to Chaffee County Public Health for being an underwriter for KHEN. Without our underwriters, folks, I don't know. You wouldn't be hearing these songs. You wouldn't be hearing me. And we appreciate our underwriters. Yes, we do. Hard to really go there and let you know how much, but we're going to keep trying. So on that note, more music is in store, more new music that maybe some of you heard and maybe some of you have not. Anyway, I'm going to jump into one here. Gentlemen, this is a new album, came out January 23rd, called Act One. A song is called Man of His Word, Mr. Cassius Culpepper. Let's see if we can pop that up for you. I think we probably could find it. I'd be real embarrassed if I couldn't do that. For some reason, I might have to change songs on you. Let's see, I had this queued up a minute ago, and it's not going to happen, and I don't know why, but no reason to worry about all of that. Oh, I found it. Here we go. Man of His Word.

All right, Mr. Cassius Culpepper, man of his word. There we go. We were able to pull that up. Good to know. An Alabama-born country singer-songwriter and Navy veteran who has quickly emerged as a rising voice in country and roots music. Started playing the guitar during the pandemic when he was stationed over in Spain, moved to Nashville, and broke out with his debut album. How about that? Soon afterward. June of 2026, just this last month. And so how about that? You talk about brand new music. That's pretty cool stuff. He had three originals plus a Glen Campbell cover, and he'd been touring and appearing in major festivals in the venue this year. So critics and music outlets describe him as a breakout artist with a gritty, soulful voice, strong storytelling, and he's already been compared to names like Bill Withers and Bruce Springsteen. Wow. How does that happen so quickly? Well, that's called talent, folks. That's what I think. It's called talent. And, you know, I'm not too sure, but I have a song on my playlist. I just mentioned something here. Is it there? Yeah, it's there. I just got to do this. Every now and then, I put this on here for someone in particular, and you'll know who you are when I play this. So, hey, you, this song goes out to you. The Boss. Here we go. Let's listen in.

Gina, if you were listening, that was for you. Bruce Springsteen, an American singer, songwriter, guitarist, one of the best-selling artists of all time, widely known for his marathon live shows and for shaping heartland rock. Came to fame with the E Street Band. His career spans landmark albums that go on and on and on, Born in the USA being one of the more famous. In the last few days, he was publicly reported attending and speaking at the funeral of Mr. Clive Davis, where he credited him with changing his life and helping launch his career. And Clive Davis, if you haven't heard that name, he launched the career of many a musician, been around for many, many moons, and was, I guess, an icon in the music world, would be the, for lack of a better thing. So there you go, Gina. Hope you enjoyed that. All right, I'm going to talk about one more thing here, just real quick. KHEN is more than a radio station, believe it or not. 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Gosh, you can go to the summer raffle coming up on July 16th to find out more about us there at the High Side. That's going to be a fun night. Or you can go to the park on July 4th. There's a booth going to be there. KHEN folks there. You can talk about it. Maybe getting involved there. We'd love to have you become a part of who we are. Yes, we would. You could, you know, there's other things you can do, too. You can submit a public service announcement. Any nonprofit can share their message on the air free of cost. An in-studio interview, which we were going to have today, but it did not happen due to a personal emergency by our guest. Did want to let you know that for those of you who might have been wondering what I was talking about earlier. And in the first hour, I was announcing we'd have a guest. That did not happen. And so on that note, we'll try that again someday. 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Kill your algorithm and listen to your neighbors on the air. How about that? You can do that. Yes, you can. Yes, you can. So on that note, I'm going to play you another song just for fun. And I think this is one. This is one. This goes out to Ed. This is a song by composer and lyricist Bob Lind. Came out January 1st, 1993, a compilation album, The Best of Bob Lind. This is called The Elusive Butterfly. Let's see if any of you remember this song. Here we go.

we go. That was for you, Ed. I hope you were listening, by golly. That's a great song. What a great song. All right, so we talked a little bit about what you can do at the station here, but I want to tell you a little bit about something that the station does. 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For details, visit khen.org, made with love by KHEN volunteers. Yeah, yeah, how about that? And there's some folks, I just want to tell you, there's some folks who put in tons and tons of work and time on that. So that is a huge, huge deal for us. We appreciate it. We appreciate you taking a look at that. And we appreciate you visiting those venues, if you can. Yes, we do. All right, so we're going to close out here. We got about 7 minutes. I don't know if I have a song that long, but I might. I think I might do one here pretty soon. I've got a song by a group that I know many of you have heard. This isn't a new one. We did a lot of new songs today, but we're going to close out with one that's been around for a while. Came out in October 17th of 1980 off of an album called Making Movies. The song's called Romeo and Juliet, and I'm not going to tell you who the song's by till right before I put it on, but I do want to tell you one thing. Don't forget to tune in to KHEN most of your day. As I said before, there are so many live shows here. It's unbelievable. We have DJs, well, I told you there's 7 live DJs just on Wednesday alone. And following this show, we will have Mr. Dustin Tidwell on with the show is called We Made It Here From There. And he has a special guest on who's sitting here waiting, jumping to get on the microphone and being totally entertained by one of my fellow DJs, Mr. Rick White. And Rick just happened to stop into the studio.

potato sandwich. I don't know if he came up with that or if he ate one. I'm not sure how that transpired, but I'm sure he'd be happy to tell you about that sometime, maybe tomorrow morning when he's on air. So we're going to take you out, folks. We're going to take you out on a good song. I think you'll like it. This is by Dire Straits, and we're going to play a Dire Straits song called Romeo and Juliet. Here we go. Folks, have a good day. We appreciate you. Yes, we do. You've been listening to Sunnyside Up with Fred Schubert. Have a great day, all, and we'll see you again soon on the local airwaves, the local community airwaves. We value the privilege of your time, and we thank you so much for joining us. Here we go. Dire Straits.

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2: Well, good morning, good morning, good morning, Salida. Hey, hey, welcome to July. Oh my goodness, it's here. Summer is here. Oh my God. Hey, thank you for tuning in to KHENLP 106.9 here in beautiful but smoky Salida, Colorado. I have a friend on the air with me today. Leslie Jorgensen is going to be joining us. She is joining us. She is here.
3: Hello.
2: Hey, you got a new hand cast.
3: We can talk about that.
2: You're all set up. this show is called We Made It Here From There, and I've known Leslie for I don't know how many years.
3: Probably since we got here.
2: 8, 10? When did you get here?
3: 8 years.
2: Okay.
3: Yeah.
2: That's about the time I met you.
3: Yeah.
2: And you were in one spot, now you're in another spot, and then another spot.
3: I know. Salida Shuffle.
2: Yeah, yeah. Your new place is really cool.
3: Oh, you're nice.
2: I like it. I like
3: Thank
2: it.
3: You.
2: So how's summer? I see you've been having fun and injuring yourself.
3: Yeah. You know, it happens when we play hard. We sometimes get hurt. Well, or least... if we just don't know what we're doing.
2: clumsy. I injure myself. It's part of my walk of life. Band-aids in the glove box, you know. What were you doing when you hurt your hand?
3: Oh, well, it's kind of a long story.
2: I got time.
3: Cool. We're so lucky that my husband Ron and I have gotten to do these really cool trips.
2: Uh-huh.
3: And we were on a bike tour in Croatia.
2: Wow.
3: I know. And it sounds kind of adventurous, but really it was just riding e-mountain bikes around. And I'm not good with motorized things, I think.
2: All right. So did you fall on it or?
3: I did. You know what they have there that we don't is rain.
2: You didn't bring any back with you?
3: Sadly, yeah.
2: My goodness.
3: So they had rain and they had mud and my front tire slipped and I went down. I was on the ground before I knew I was falling. And yeah, what's funny is I got skier's thumb. Technically, that's what it's called, skier's thumb.
2: From holding the plate.
3: But I wasn't skiing. I was mountain biking. Yeah.
2: And so did you cut that tendon?
3: I did slice a tendon, or it's actually a ligament. It's called the UCL.
2: Okay.
3: And
2: that's the one that moves your thumb around, right?
3: Yeah.
2: One
3: yeah.
2: of the ones.
3: And of course, it's my right hand.
2: Your painting hand. Oh, my God.
3: And of course, I am a painter.
2: Right.
3: So, yeah, I had surgery on Thursday to correct that. And so now you saw me yesterday, and I was
2: right.
3: in a big, crazy cast.
2: Yeah, yeah.
3: And so I was all I could think about yesterday was getting that cast off. So I'm glad you reminded me about today, because I wasn't thinking about anything but getting that cast off.
2: Yeah, we were out passing out don't be a dummy flyers.
3: Yeah.
2: Every establishment in town, Steve Chapman and I passed out these stage two restrictions banner behind you.
3: And oh, yeah.
2: There wasn't a single place in town that said no.
3: Good.
2: And, I mean, even the ones that are like, oh, we got to run it by corporate, you know, like the... There's a couple.
3: As though they're a corporate.
2: Well, there's like State Farm and there's the grocery store, you know.
3: There's a couple of corporates.
2: But they're like, hey, we're putting them up.
3: Yeah.
2: So
3: yeah.
2: So public service announcements. If you have the requirement and need to light fireworks in this dry climate, please put them in your front pocket and do the world a favor.
3: Mm-hmm. Yeah, too much of that going around.
2: Did you see there was a dude, like, they caught this guy, I forget where in the state it was, but he was torching the side of the road, and I saw a video, like a cop cam,
3: no.
2: And they were arresting him, and he had like a...
3: Oh, gee.
2: He was torching the side of the road. Yeah.
3: Holy cow.
2: I think it was down south. Oh, idiots. But he didn't look like the sharpest marble in the bunch. But yeah, my gosh. I know some people down in the Rye area. I haven't heard from them in a long time, but I'm just like praying. They have a beautiful place, and that'd be terrifying. I guess a couple nights ago, the fire warden, whatever, was saying to the people with stock, you know, got to get you out, cut your fences, you know.
3: Oh, wow.
2: So the stock could escape the fire.
3: Yeah.
2: But it is daunting times right now.
3: It really is.
2: Yeah. We watched the drone show up at the fairgrounds this last Sunday evening.
3: Kidding.
2: I'd only seen things like that on TV, or whatever we call it now. the phone. It was neat.
3: Maybe that's the new normal instead of lighting off pyrotechnics.
2: It might be. I mean, it kind of felt a little like the first couple scenes of a Terminator movie, like, oh my gosh, you think you're so quiet. But it was neat. It was a great show. And there was a lot of people there.
3: Great.
2: The parking lot was full, the other parking lot full, and I got there right before it started, and we parked in the overflow parking behind the new grandstands there. And it was full.
3: I missed that.
2: About 30 minutes or so.
3: Cool.
2: It was nice. It was impressive.
3: Yeah.
2: So
3: oh,
2: yeah.
3: Wow.
2: Welcome to the new world.
3: Yeah.
2: So you are a painter, and your gallery is between F and G Street on First Street.
3: That's right. We are over by 7,000 Feet Running.
2: Right beside
3: store,
2: it, right.
3: And Woods Distillery is such a fun block.
2: It is.
3: I mean, I miss my block on F Street because we had such great neighbors over
2: right.
3: there with Katie Marr and Nikki Maines across the street with Eye Candy.
2: That's the hub of the art right
3: miss
2: there.
3: Miss that.
2: Right.
3: Yeah. And
2: but
3: you're all right on the corner.
2: 40 seconds away.
3: Yeah, I know. So far.
2: I can't believe I've been in my place for 11 years.
3: Oh, wow.
2: Yeah, I might take the trash out soon. you know, that sanctuary feeling you have in a studio where it's like, this is my place. This is, shut the door to the world and be me. That's something that I have to have.
3: Oh, yeah. But I honestly loved hearing your interview last week with RT.
2: Yeah.
3: And
2: I just had coffee with him this morning.
3: Oh, nice. What a hard act to follow. Thank you for putting me on after RT. So interesting.
2: What a legend. I mean, the skate park, the trees.
3: Oh, man.
2: The fact that he was not a politician. He ran for it because the guy who was running was not desirable.
3: Oh, but yeah. I loved your story about the ghost.
2: Which one?
3: Your ghost.
2: Oh, yeah. Did I tell that story?
3: Oh, you did.
2: The lady in the bathroom?
3: Uh-huh.
2: Yeah, I haven't seen her.
3: That was probably good. I'd be a little unsettled.
2: You know, I one time had a ghostly experience that was intimate. Like, I felt a threat. I felt a malevolent feeling.
3: Sure.
2: That one I didn't at all. It was just like a figure from 100 years ago. I mean, she, like, you know, what is that show, Little House on the Prairie? That was the kind of dress she was wearing.
3: Gingham.
2: And but the other, I'll tell you a story. I was, when Osaki was coming about, I had, was in there helping with some things with a friend of mine, and I had left my jacket in there, and, I had the key to the front door, and the back door was a code. Anyhow, I had to go through the front door, and it was you know, not an establishment yet. It was being built into Osaki. Walked into that back room that was kind of all storage, and there was all that, you know, red rosin paper all over the floor from, you know, taping off and painting, and it was in crumples over in the corners. I walked through the room. There was just the ambient light from kind of some skylights in there, and I couldn't find a light switch. I'm not familiar with the building. But it kind of got cold, and it felt musky, which was strange because it's a dry room. But as I get into the room, I just got this chill, and the paper rustled. There was no doors open. There was no, like, air movement. And I found my jacket, and it was, you know, very low visibility. And I just heard this, as I was walking, I heard this paper shuffling, like something was walking through the paper at me. And my wife was parked behind. She dropped me off in front of the building, drove around to the alley behind the building, grabbed my jacket, go through the back door. I could not get out that back door fast enough. It was like,
3: wow.
2: I ran out the door, slammed the door, ran right into the car because she parked real close. She's like, well, what is going on? I was like, she's like, do you see a ghost or something? And I was like, I didn't see it. I did not see it.
3: Oh, my goodness.
2: I don't know how you figure in a... Have you been on Steve's
3: ghost tour? You know, I was just thinking about that. I was thinking, I need to go on Steve's ghost tour, but I'm half nervous about doing it.
2: It's not terrifying.
3: Okay.
2: It's not terrifying. There's no buildings that you're going into. You're in public the whole time.
3: Yeah.
2: It's fun. He's got a couple tours that are really cool. There's I'm going to mess this up. Booze, Whores, and Outlaws. Sorry, Steve, if you're listening, I forget the name of the tour, but I mean, the darker side of humanity, you know, with the gunslingers and the prostitution, the lawlessness. What a place this would have been 100 years ago. Do you know prostitution was, I wouldn't say legal, but
3: happening
2: until 1949 here.
3: That's interesting,
2: right?
3: Yeah,
2: I mean, that's not very it's
3: but yeah, you
2: ago.
3: Couldn't bring a gun, but you couldn't bring a gun into downtown.
2: I bet somebody did,
3: probably.
2: So when you moved over to your new place, what was in there before?
3: So True Vintage,
2: that's
3: Finds,
2: right. That's right,
3: the antique store.
2: Uh-huh.
3: Has been in there quite a while and love that store.
2: Yeah, the ceilings are great.
3: Oh man, but I love True Vintage. I mean, they've got such great things. And so they, and you know, we did the whole, I'll take your place, So they moved to a really cool space on F Street.
2: Uh-huh.
3: That's really could accommodate that big space. In fact, it's bigger.
2: It seems quite a bit bigger.
3: It's
2: yeah.
3: Even bigger.
2: Yeah.
3: And so they're on F Street. They're real happy with that. We moved into their space.
2: Jessica moved into your
3: Jessica
2: place.
3: Jessica Vogel is in.
2: Back in your space. Wasn't she in there years ago?
3: Well, yeah, she was. She had Art and Salvage there.
2: Uh-huh.
3: And she and her husband Brett owned that building.
2: So, oh, okay.
3: So I wasn't able to renew my lease
2: right
3: there. And we talked about that. Like, oh, I don't know, a year and a half ago.
2: It wasn't a surprise.
3: No surprises. And we had lots of time to find our next move. So yeah, everybody's in a new spot. And, you know, it just kind of freshens up downtown and makes it hard to find anything.
2: Yeah, yeah. Well, it's a new experience every time you go out.
3: Yeah.
2: Yeah, I used to kind of live my life in surprise. It was kind of just the nature of the work I did. Didn't know it was coming. Anymore, I don't like surprises. I don't like surprises. I'm stuck in my ways. So are you have you tried painting with that hand?
3: I have. So I had my mountain bike injury, but that was in May, and between that time and my surgery I did still paint. I mean, it was kind of painful.
2: Uh-huh.
3: But I've gotten pretty good at using just my fingers. I don't know how good, truth be told.
2: Right.
3: But I have been doing it. And I've also practiced left-handed stuff, although it feels very awkward.
2: It is a weird feeling.
3: Yeah.
2: I messed up my hand a long time ago, 8 or 9 years ago. And I was getting, I don't know what it was, but my hands just hurt and my vision got real bad for a while. I had a tooth infection and I think it messed up my vision for a while. Weird, but I was terrified. I'm like, if I don't paint, I mean, I'm going to lose what's left of my mind. but the left-handed painting, I found it made me think differently. It allowed me to...
3: Using the other side of your brain.
2: Yeah, yeah. I mean, it looked worse than my normal stuff, but I have had an uncle who passed away a number of years. Cowboy. Wyoming cowboy, ran a Hereford ranch.
3: You were basically from Wyoming.
2: Oh, yeah, I grew up there.
3: Yeah.
2: But John, and I didn't know this until you, I didn't know he was artistic at all. I mean, he was John Wayne's cousin sort of guy, you know,
3: wow.
2: Just rough Brandon Cattle sort of guy. But I found out just a couple of years ago, he was super artistic and he had this feature to him that I've never heard of. He could draw with both hands at the same time and a different picture. And the one picture I saw, there were two pictures side by side on a piece of, you know, bigger paper, 14 by 16 or something. And they were very different, done
3: wow.
2: at the same time.
3: I can't even fathom.
2: Uh-uh. Especially from the mind of a, you know, good old boy cowboy.
3: Holy cow. That is separate side to the brain, for sure.
2: Yeah, totally.
3: I can't even imagine.
2: Totally. What got you into having to do art?
3: Having to.
2: Needing to, wanting to.
3: You're right.
2: How did you end up here?
3: It is a need.
2: How did you make it here from there?
3: I know, because that's the whole theme of your show. What a great theme,
2: yeah.
3: By the way.
2: Well, when I first got here, Curtis Killorn was working at Eye Candy. And I walked in there, and this was, I don't know, early 2015, April, May. And I was, you know, I was... weird. I was a little shooken up from my history, and Curtis was talking to me, and, you know, I was covered in paint like I used to always be, and just probably was babbling in non-coherent sentences, and Curtis just came up behind me, and we were looking at some of his mandala stuff and sacred geometry stuff, and he's like, all right, man, it's going to be okay. You know, we made it here from there. And that line has sat with me since. Yeah.
3: I love Curtis.
2: He's so cool. Well, and, you know, I found that living in that sort of story, the here's who I am, here's what made me, didn't serve me. I mean, I've spent a bit of time in trying to process it so it doesn't define me. But realizing if it wouldn't have been for those things, I wouldn't be here.
3: You're right.
2: You know, if it wasn't for those things that at the time I viewed as tragedy and messed up and terrible... I wouldn't have my 8-year-old boy. I wouldn't have this cool community. I wouldn't be hanging up flyers around town to protect. You know, I would be living in the corporate world.
3: And it's fun to hear other people's stories because mm-hmm. there's so many interesting people here.
2: Yeah, it's hard to find a boring person here.
3: I haven't yet.
2: No one that lives here.
3: Maybe a prerequisite.
2: How'd you get here? Well, I started off weird.
3: Yeah. But, you know, when I was a kid, and I grew up somewhere else, too, of course, like everybody, or most, not everybody.
2: Let me guess. Were you Midwest, maybe like, I don't know, Wisconsin area? You don't have a Wisconsin accent, though.
3: It's not a bad guess because I have my relatives are from Iowa.
2: Okay, I'm getting close.
3: I do have a strong Iowa connection.
2: Okay.
3: But I actually didn't grow up there. My parents, when they were young, moved to Florida,
2: okay.
3: of all places, in the mid-60s. My dad was an engineer. He was young, out of college, and he wanted to work for the space program.
2: Oh, cool.
3: And he had a buddy who called him up and said, you should come down and work for the space program. And so he did. And my folks moved down there. And so I was born in Florida. It was a cool thing that my dad did. I mean, cause he worked there for 40 years and
2: oh,
3: he
2: wow.
3: saw every man launch
2: wow.
3: for 40 years from 1965.
2: During like the prime time of space exploration.
3: Yes. I was just saying to somebody the other day, you know, when they, They didn't even have a computer as powerful as what we carry in our pocket. These kids were using slide rules
2: right.
3: to do the math. They had to know math.
2: Right.
3: And so I grew up there. I never felt like I fit in where I grew up, though.
2: Right.
3: I always felt like a fish out of water for some reason.
2: And, I felt that everywhere except for here.
3: Really?
2: Yeah. I mean, in Wyoming. Yeah, I mean, I love the people there. Mm-hmm. But, and I definitely didn't fit into Denver. Denver and I, you know, I can kind of feel energy, emotion, you know.
3: Yes.
2: If I walk into a room where an argument just happened, I know that it just happened. Or if somebody's telling me a lie, I know they're lying to me.
3: You're sensitive to that
2: energy. And in Denver, it was overwhelming.
3: Yeah.
2: I kind of just let my wife drive and close my eyes as we go through Denver anymore.
3: Oh my gosh, yeah. It's hard after living here, and you just have to like wait for the deer to cross, and you get an I-25, and
2: Our traffic jams are deer walking
3: crazy.
2: Down
3: I know,
2: Coleman.
3: I love it.
2: They
3: love
2: use the
3: it.
2: Crosswalks around here, which I think is funny.
3: Better than we do.
2: I mean, the crosswalk down by the skate park downtown, I'll see deer in a row, almost
3: Aww.
2: Like they're waiting for traffic.
3: They're pretty smart. But yeah, I grew up there. I used to actually dream about we would go for like a ride in the car when I was a kid, and I remember we would pass by occasionally these sandy hills that were like white sand.
2: Uh-huh.
3: But I would always pretend it was snow.
2: Uh-huh.
3: Because I always wanted to live in a place that had mountains and snow.
2: Yeah, and Florida's pretty flat.
3: Doesn't have that. Nope, not a bit. So yeah, when I got the chance to come and it's so funny because my first real job offer actually was to come and work at the Denver Post in Denver.
2: Oh, cool.
3: And they pretty much laid out, you know, you're going to have terrible hours and not much pay.
2: Sweet. Sign me up.
3: But it's going to be in Denver. I was like, sign me up.
2: All right.
3: I took it. Yeah. Yeah. Got me out here and I fell in love with Colorado. Just always felt like this was my home.
2: Yeah.
3: Yeah.
2: I've lived in, I moved to Colorado when I was 23, 24.
3: That's how old I was.
2: I hear music in the background. There we go.
3: Uh-oh.
2: It's all right. Background music.
3: Maybe that's good.
2: Yeah, so I've lived in Colorado more of my life than Wyoming. And actually here shortly, I will have lived in Salida, Colorado. For longer than any other location. And it feels home. I like that feeling. You
3: I
2: know?
3: Do too.
2: I mean, sometimes I want to vanish and just like be able to go on a walk without seeing anyone I know. But sometimes it's like, I need to see somebody I know. And in Denver, you know, we lived in the same neighborhood for the whole time I was there. But I never had that community
3: Wow.
2: feeling
3: Mm-hmm.
2: there. You know, you just get so many people that you can't really connect.
3: And you got to drive everywhere.
2: Oh, my gosh.
3: Yeah. We loved when Ron and I moved here, before we moved here, we had
2: your bike.
3: Yeah, we had an opportunity to come and stay for, it was Labor Day weekend. We had a friend who had rented an Airbnb downtown, and we all got there in our cars, we parked, and we didn't move our cars again
2: mm-hmm.
3: until we left. We would go for a mountain bike ride right out here. We would walk to restaurants, and oh gosh, there was live music. Huge.
2: Live music everywhere.
3: So great. And there was art galleries, which I loved. And I remember saying to him, do you think you could ever live here again? No, my husband grew up.
2: Because he grew up here.
3: He grew up here. Uh-huh. He's third generation Salida.
2: Oh, and, wow.
3: You know, if you said to me, hey, let's move back to your hometown, I'd say, oh no, no way. But he really embraced it. And so we did start to take steps
2: mm-hmm.
3: to get here because we were both in a position living in the Denver area where he was working from home, doing an IT job. I was part-time graphic designer and also commuting to my art studio in Denver. I was actually commuting by, I had a bus ride and a bike ride to get to my studio. It was a 40-minute commute on a good day. And the thought of coming here and just put the car in the garage or wherever you can put it. And
2: you mean if I decide to paint, I could do it within 5 minutes?
3: Holy smokes. Yeah.
2: Revolutionary.
3: Yeah. Yeah, it wasn't a hard sell.
2: So were you always artistic? I mean, was that kind of a passion of yours as a child?
3: It was. You know, when I was a kid, I remember, you know, when you're like 5, 6 years old and adults ask you, what do you want to be when you grow up? And I would always say, I want to be an artist. It's always what I wanted to be. And my parents would kind of look sideways and nudge me and say, why don't you say graphic artist or something else? Because they couldn't imagine art as a career.
2: Right.
3: I mean, that hadn't been in our family. It wasn't a thing. We never went to art galleries. We didn't have art galleries where I grew up.
2: Right.
3: And so they always discouraged that as a path.
2: Right.
3: And I went to college and, you know, have you figured out your major yet? Well, I still kind of want to do art. And they'd be like, no, I don't think so. And I was a good kid. And so I said, okay, well, how about graphic design? And so that's what I did for a long time. And it wasn't a bad career.
2: Right.
3: I mean,
2: it's creative.
3: It's creative.
2: To a point.
3: Yeah, unfortunately, you're always answering to somebody else, so it's not really yours.
2: Uh-huh.
3: And it wasn't bad,
2: right.
3: I'll put it that way. And I enjoyed it at times. And I got to a point where, well, I actually came back to, if I don't make art, real art, I'm going to go crazy. Kind of like what you said. Like,
2: yeah.
3: I just have to.
2: Isn't that weird? I mean...
3: Mm-hmm. It's a calling. It's a
2: people like
3: a
2: you need. And I understand each other. Like, mm-hmm. Yeah, like I would have to. Like, mm-hmm. I would wake up at 2 a.m. and just be in my mind. It's having 7,000 thoughts at once, and I had to go put some colors down.
3: Yes,
2: and I got angry at art. Brian said I was at war with it, my buddy, and I had broken all of my paintbrushes and thrown them out of the window onto First Street. I was
3: no.
2: Who knows?
3: What, no.
2: But I had this spray bottle, one of these old like oil cans, you know, that you like.
3: Yeah.
2: And so I just started like spraying stuff, and then I picked up a sponge, and then I picked up an old dirty shirt and a feather, and you know.
3: Now I understand the paint on your clothes, because that's one thing I always love about when I first met you. You had paint everywhere.
2: Right. Well, I wasn't present all the time. I was way in my head. Mm-hmm. And a good friend of mine at the time had said, Dustin, you should not go into your head alone.
3: Ooh.
2: That's a dangerous place to be right now.
3: Interesting.
2: And so I took a paintbrush in there.
3: Yeah.
2: And, you know, I've never really thought my art was... It was good for my soul. It was good for my healing. And... Not like, hey, everyone should see this. Everyone should paint like this. I mean, some of it's just ugly.
3: Yeah.
2: But it's like the therapy that came through, you know, the bilateral stimulation that you get from the textile movement with your hands.
3: It's physical, it's mental, it's emotional, it's all
2: and
3: of those things.
2: It pulls you into that flow zone.
3: It does.
2: I love the flow zone. Like when you're in it and you realize you're in it,
3: mm-hmm.
2: It's one thing when you're just getting out of it and it's like, oh, but when you're in it, you're like, can I hold this moment for the rest of my life?
3: Well, it's interesting, too, because when I all those years in between 5 and going back to art, I was still making art quietly, privately.
2: Mm-hmm.
3: Like, I didn't show people my art. It was just something, for me, it was like a sacred thing.
2: Your journal,
3: It's like a journal, right. It was just for me, and I took it too seriously, I think. People would say, hey, I want to buy that, and I'd say, no, you can't buy that.
2: That's a piece of me.
3: No, that's... It's not for sale.
2: I mean, I may burn it, but you can't yeah, buy it.
3: You can't have it.
2: Yeah.
3: I think I finally realized, though, somewhere along the way, that because I would be doing my work, my computer-y stuff, and I had this one little sad easel in the corner with a painting that I had started, and I'd be like, okay, I'll get to that, but I have to do this first because I have to eat. You know, I have to pay the bills.
2: And then one day the painting fell off the easel and said, paint me.
3: Pretty much. I mean, I realized if I kept not selling my paintings, that I was never going to get back to that easel. And so if I would flip that script and start doing that seriously as a living,
2: mm-hmm.
3: then I could do it all the time, every day.
2: Yeah.
3: And it's interesting because I had gotten out of practice.
2: And about what era of life was that?
3: This is, 10, 20 years ago. I realized that, okay, I'm going to pick that back up again, and I'm going to paint again. I'm going to get serious, and I literally like took some classes again just to create the space and time to do it. That wasn't work time.
2: Right, right.
3: And I was terrible at it. I was like, wait a minute, what happened? It had been enough time had passed since the paintings that I had made that I thought were pretty good. And then it's a skill that you can lose.
2: Right.
3: And like, I was rusty.
2: Right.
3: And I decided, okay, I just need, it's sort of like biking. You need time in the saddle. I just need to do it.
2: Uh-huh.
3: And I need to not have expectations of how it's going to look.
2: Grease the wheels a little bit and get back into that zone that you were
3: in. So I decided to make my goal to make 5 bad paintings.
2: Okay.
3: That was the goal. It wasn't to make a good painting. It was literally to make 5 bad paintings.
2: What if they started to look good?
3: So then I would have to start over.
2: Okay.
3: but that did help. Yes. And just to do it again, get that motion without an expectation of the outcome.
2: Uh-huh.
3: And enjoy the process and get into that. Like you said, get back into the flow zone, get into color and paint and just do it. Drawing, whatever it was.
2: Right.
3: That helped me get back into a rhythm of doing it again. And at some point, taking those classes, I got an opportunity to show my work with it was a mentorship through a gallery in Denver, down in the Rhino District.
2: Is that the Santa Fe? No, that's the one up by the stadium, right?
3: Yeah, so it's
2: where the old warehouses were.
3: I-70 and
2: Commerce City area, kind of, right?
3: Yeah, a little south of that.
2: I remember that place 25 years ago. Oh. It was scary. Now it's cool.
3: It changed overnight, place because of artists. But anyway, I had the opportunity to work with a gallerist, a woman named Carol Ann Waugh, who's dear to me. And she had a gallery, and she offered a mentorship. And she brought in 5 emerging artists and gave us an opportunity to show work in her gallery. And it was a learning experience where we would learn about how to hang art on a wall, how to put together a website. I mean, I built websites for a living, and it never occurred to me to build a website for my art.
2: Right.
3: Like, it was like brain, just explosion. She just opened my mind to how to live and work as an artist.
2: Yeah.
3: And how to do it professionally.
2: Well, and again, for me, I don't think I'll ever be like generating an income off of my art. Just check, my phone is blowing up. I just want to make sure it's not one of the kids.
3: Uh-oh.
2: You know, when you have kids, you have to make sure you're there. Nope. It is one of my kids, but it's not urgent. But that left, you know, that I came from a business world where business was the thing. I knew how to operate and manage and do the paperwork.
3: About you.
2: But then when I flipped, figuratively and literally, a car accident really changed me. Well, maybe not the accident itself, but the concussions. That side of my brain, that analytical math calculator, you know, I was in the financial world and I could
3: remember that about you. You know, you had like a high stress job.
2: It was fun because I got to hang out with people, you know, get to know like and help put their mind at ease, understanding that stuff. But it bores me. I mean, that my brain just if I'm to calculate something, computers can do it out now anyhow. So if you've hired a financial advisor, ChatGPT is free. Not that I like AI, but it's one of those careers that is the people who are still in there are just hoping that their clients don't look at reality. But I miss the communication with people, but there wasn't like a tangible, like I did something. There wasn't like a product of your work. It's all projections and guesstimates and hopes and that it wasn't like, hey, look what I made.
3: Right.
2: Cool, you made a bound book with numbers in it. Sweet.
3: Spreadsheet.
2: But the working on that business side of the brain is something that I find fascinating. Seeing artists do that, being able to manage the computer systems and the inventory stuff and the sales process. For me, it's like, I need more canvas and I ran out of paint.
3: Yeah. Well, that's how most of us really just want to be the creative. And part of running a business is knowing and doing all the other hats that it takes to run a business.
2: Mm-hmm.
3: And art is no different, really, if it's your business.
2: Right.
3: And I had that background of having run a business.
2: Right.
3: And it did serve me. I kind of felt like I got into art late because of it.
2: So when you were doing graphic design, that was like a business that you weren't an employee, it was your business?
3: Yeah, I ended up having my own little firm, I guess. Mm. I had freelance designers who worked for me, and I had clients, and it was all that stuff. And I got pretty good at it, but it didn't feed me the way I needed to do this. I needed to make art.
2: Yeah.
3: And so I was lucky that I could just sort of like kind of cut back over time and phase into doing this part-time, or started part-time and then went to full-time. So I'm a little pragmatic about that because I've had to support myself for so many years.
2: Right.
3: And, you know, that was just what I did. And so, fortunately, I made that transition. And it's a tough thing to do, I think, when you're used to having real money in your bank come in and like, oh gosh, how am I going to survive?
2: Uh-huh.
3: So I didn't just jump. I had to ease into it. But So after that mentorship that I had, where I got to show my work in a real gallery, it was such a high. It was like the best day of my life when I got to put my work up in this gallery, and all my friends were there, and my family and friends, and it was such an amazing experience. And I thought, okay, this is cool.
2: Yeah.
3: And I remember Carol, who had said, you know, what is your goal going into that? And I said, well, I want to have my work on a real gallery wall, not a coffee shop, not a, you know, I want to put my work in a gallery. And she said, well, here it is. What's your next goal? You need a new one. And I said, oh my gosh.
2: You just accomplished one goal. Did you know?
3: I need a new goal.
2: I've never had my work in a gallery. I've had it in coffee shops.
3: Yeah. Nothing wrong with that, but it's not typically where people
2: buy art. No.
3: Go to really look at art.
2: Right.
3: So I was really, that just sort of like lit a fire to become a full-time artist. That was when I made that decision. And I've been so much happier ever since. Not always
2: nice to live in your design.
3: It is.
2: But it's hard to live in this design, in this matrix that we live in, this society where, you know, it's just a whole different way of living in this world. Hey, Salida, thank you for tuning in to Cahen. I have Leslie Jorgensen on the radio with me, and you're going to stop into her gallery here in the next few days, and you're going to be very happy that you tuned in to Cahen today, because her gallery is right on First Street between F and G on the riverside of the street. What's the address?
3: It's 140 West 1st.
2: 140 West 1st. And you can drop in any time of the day. She's there 25. No, I'm just teasing. Don't drop in any time of the day.
3: I'm there a lot.
2: What is the hours that you... I would think that you probably kind of keep artist hours.
3: You would think I would keep hours at all. I'm there when I'm there.
2: Right.
3: Ron and I have been really trying to get more intentional about that, but I can't keep my own hours. I'm pretty terrible at it. But we're there a lot, so pretty much it's good if you stop by or give me a call.
2: Yeah. You had a piece we were talking about. You got to see this piece. The one on the highway, the real bright orange and pink, vivid, the pass coming into Johnson's Village on 284, 287?
3: 285.
2: 285. I was close.
3: It's right in the middle.
2: It starts with the two. That, I really like that image. I like the bright colors. I've not really been a scenery type person, but the abstract scenery I really like. Cool. You know, the different colors, it really pops. It's really, you know.
3: Well, I've wanted to make that painting ever since Ron and I
2: saw that view of.
3: Well, there was a moment in time when we were on our way to Salida to sign the papers to buy our house.
2: Cool.
3: And we were driving along, listening to the radio, chit-chat, and then all of a sudden we got to that spot and I turned off the radio.
2: That's it.
3: We looked at each other, and I said, "We're coming home."
2: Welcome.
3: And we both started crying. The tears, because we were coming home.
2: Right.
3: And it really felt like that.
2: Yeah.
3: And it does every time. Everybody who sees that.
2: Right
3: painting,
2: when you come down that pass
3: they know
2: is
3: that
2: when
3: spot,
2: I feel home.
3: Trout Creek Pass.
2: Right.
3: And they drop into Johnson's Village, and you know, I'm home. It's that spot.
2: When we first, I don't know who it was, but when I first got here, I'd met somebody who was kind of, you know, Salida unique. And they said to me, "Welcome home." Oh. And so when I meet somebody that I vibe with around here, I'm like, and they just got here and they're like, you know, a lot of people who come here, they kind of have the deer in the headlights look. Like, welcome home, you know? And one lady I was talking to at Safeway, I had met her in line and we was talking. She's moving here and she's like, find these things. And she was kind of city, but hating the city and just needing out of that system. And I said, "Well, welcome home." And she looked at me and she just burst into tears. And they were happy tears. They weren't like, "Oh, heartbroken." It was so neat. And now I see her all the time. She's like, I love my home.
3: That's so cool.
2: Love my home.
3: Well, there's nice and there's Salida nice.
2: Right.
3: You know, there's a warmth here. People do care about each other.
2: Yeah, it's neat. I find that I don't need to change anything. Mm-hmm. You know, I like it how it is. I see people coming who, this needs a change. This is doing wrong.
3: Yeah, exactly.
2: No, it works just fine. It may not make sense. But
3: we're
2: it
3: lucky.
2: Works just fine.
3: Well, we have so much here. And one of the reasons we love it here is not just the town and the people, which we discovered after.
2: Mm-hmm.
3: So what a happy surprise that was. But having all the recreation we have.
2: Right. 40-minute drive, and you could see basically any Colorado topography you want within 40 minutes of here.
3: We are so lucky. We have... I've been a skier since I lived in Colorado, and to have a ski area 30 minutes away,
2: right,
3: is so cool.
2: Right.
3: To have
2: like, and not trails. A veil. It's a
3: but it's not. Yeah. Yeah. And you go there and oh, you know,
2: see all your neighbors.
3: You see 3-4 people you know.
2: Right.
3: On the hill.
2: Right.
3: It's just such a cool thing. When I was in Denver working at my studio.
2: You had to drive 2 hours up I-70.
3: That I had to get on the bus and take my bike and get to my studio. And that year that I had that studio, I had it a couple years, but I was really trying to, I had taken a lot of art classes for years. And I was trying to just sort of like put myself in a little petri dish. Like I just need to now find my voice.
2: Right.
3: My thing. And I spent time in my studio doing that. And about the same time, I had started backcountry skiing.
2: That's a lot of work. Oh my gosh, that's exhausting.
3: But it's so amazing.
2: Right? You and, see territory most people don't get to see.
3: Yeah. It's quiet. It's wild. And, uh-huh. And so I was getting into that sport. And then I was coming back during the week and going to Denver and painting and trying to paint landscapes and things. And I was like, I couldn't get that out of my head. I couldn't get that place, that
2: feeling,
3: backcountry
2: yeah.
3: stuff that I was doing on the weekends out of my head. And it worked its way in to my art during that period. And it was satisfying to be able to bring these things together because I'd be out in these wild places, you know, working really hard.
2: Right.
3: And you know, sometimes you get yourself in a space that feels uncomfortable and vulnerable.
2: Right.
3: And it just felt like.
2: And sometimes it is a little bit precarious,
3: yeah,
2: you know?
3: Yeah. And I felt like I felt like I needed to paint that somehow. I had a need to translate that
2: uh-huh.
3: into what I was doing. And so it was an interesting thing how that all sort of swirled into each other, the painting and the backcountry skiing. And I just started making a whole bunch of these paintings. And I called it The Art of the Backcountry. And I'm still making these paintings. It's sort of the thing that I'm still come back to.
2: Yeah, and people resonate. You know, your Zen zone is familiar to other people mm-hmm. too. Like, oh, I feel that.
3: Yeah, it's funny because a lot of people come in and I still paint landscapes. I love painting these places we get to go.
2: Right.
3: And adventures we like to take. But I still will, you know, paint something like skiers taking skins off the skis. And
2: uh-huh.
3: most people who don't do that don't have an idea of why.
2: What are they
3: about.
2: Doing in that picture?
3: Yeah. But the people who do it come in and say, oh,
2: I know what he's doing.
3: You get it. You do. You must do that.
2: Right.
3: It's fun.
2: I finally, because in my art, I've always just, you know, I started off on paper and I was using that cardboard, you know, like paint drop, ace drop paper, red rosin paper.
3: Yeah.
2: And Lynn Vandewater actually said to me, you need to use good paints and quit painting on that paper. It's acidic. It's just going to wash. It's just going to like.
3: It's not archival.
2: Yeah, exactly. So I have probably about 2,000 paintings in my studio just rolled up on these papers. And then I turned over to canvas, but I didn't know canvas was canvas. I was thinking any canvas was canvas. So I had a whole bunch of drop cloth in my studio. And I tore it into chunks, and drop cloth absorbs paint, whereas yeah. gessoed canvas lets you spread the paint. And somebody's like, okay, Dustin, let me explain to you. First of all, you need to wash your brushes. I mean, I was never trained in art. I took one art class in life, and I got a C. And, but... I finally, last studio tour, you know, they have this Salida studio tour every September-ish.
3: Yeah, such a great event.
2: And last studio tour, I was like, you know, it would be fascinating for the people who come through here, because I had like 75 people come through my studio, which is a lot given the fact that I'm hidden up in that hard-to-find place. But I thought it would be interesting for people to see, like, how many freaking rolls of paint there was. Well, the other day, about 3 weeks ago, a family came to town, and they wanted to see the studio because one of the sisters, she had found my studio during a really challenging time in her life. She had one of these men, in air quotes, beat the crap out of her on a regular basis. So she was from a domestic violence situation. One of my friends said, you know, the musician said, hey, you know, we're having a jam, come on up. I think they didn't even know her. I think I met her on Facebook and like, come on up. So this timid young lady came up to the studio and you could see the trauma. And so I said, I don't know what to, you know, my gosh, I'm not a counselor. I'm not a therapist. She's not safe in her place. And so Brian just played the guitar and I handed her this paintbrush. And she painted this really cool heart-shaped face with these eyes. And she had never painted before. She ended up passing away in a car accident about a year ago. She had moved back to where she was from. Just a beautiful soul. She had this love of God. She had this, like, just soft nature. But her family came back and contacted me. I get a message out of the blue and contacted me. You know, do you think that painting's still in there? Well, usually when somebody paints something in my studio, it goes with them. You know, that's yours. And it wasn't in there, but it gave me the opportunity. And I did not go into it prepared. I just started unrolling all of these canvases, these rolls and rolls and rolls, not realizing what a terrible idea that was. Because I just, you know, it's like reading old obituaries and old, it was like reading my journal from 10 years ago, and I don't need to be back there. And it sent me for a loop. I mean, they were very thankful. They're like, I see why she found peace in Salida, and you know, they spread her ashes somewhere around here, and it gave them some closure, and it felt rewarding. But it was like, oh my gosh, that has been a lot of paint. I kind of guesstimated there's about 800 pounds worth of paintings there. And, but it was, I realized if it wasn't for the paintbrush, and not with the desire to be have a gallery, but I had to get it out. Mm-hmm. And, you know, we all know people who've carried those resentments and those sadnesses inside of themselves. And it's changed them, and not always for the better. And for me, it allowed me that ability to get it out. So anytime I meet somebody who's gone through something, pick up a paintbrush.
3: They call it art therapy for a reason.
2: Yeah, it's
3: not always an easy place to go.
2: Yeah.
3: But it can be therapeutic.
2: I mean, I've had a counselor before that totally paled in comparison to my paintbrush. Now my counselor now, she's wonderful. She walks on water in my mind.
3: Hmm.
2: Thank you, Marianne. There's that part of our brain that in our society has been like creativity is diminished in value, or so they say. And oh, it's so important. Write it out. Pick up a guitar, pick up a harmonica, you know?
3: We all have a creative side.
2: We're born with it.
3: It just takes different forms,
2: right,
3: of expression. And sometimes it's words, sometimes it's music. It can be a lot of different manifestations.
2: Uh-huh.
3: But it's important
2: to get it out.
3: Yeah. When I came here, I never had a plan to have a gallery. That's not what I came here to do.
2: Well, I'm sure glad that somebody did.
3: I mean, there's quite amazing artists who had galleries here already.
2: Right.
3: I was so inspired to see people like Carl Ortman and Joshua Bean and people who had had galleries here. Uh-huh. I just wanted to paint. And when we moved here, you know, I had a studio. And my studio in Denver, oh my gosh, it was a building that was,

0: turn.
1: Right by the refinery.
0: It was not, you know. So people didn't come to my studio. It was just a place to go and paint. Uh-huh. And I really needed that. When we moved here, we had our house and we had a garage. So the garage became my studio. And I actually had a commitment to make paintings for a gallery in Breckenridge through just luck, sheer luck. But I had this commitment and I needed to make paintings. And I was working in my garage. And, you know, back then we actually had winter.
1: Yeah. And it it's cold. Coming back. It's going to come back. I have faith.
0: Okay, good. I am hopeful too. But yeah, I was working in that garage and I got really sick being cold in that garage. So I needed to find a studio. That's really all I was looking for. And, you know, I went through the Facebook marketplace and managed to find, the only thing I could find was luckily this little place on First Street on the corner where Mooney Goods is now.
1: Oh, I remember when you went in there.
0: Yeah, because you met me there.
1: But that is where I met you.
0: It was much smaller because that building was just,
1: it was cut in half.
0: Not one big space.
1: Because William had that place.
0: He was in space next to
1: He was right next door to it.
0: And I remember him. I remember meeting him on one of the trips we took to Salida. I got to meet him and he had all these paintings and I thought, oh my gosh, he's got a studio and I can walk into his studio. And I was so inspired by him.
1: In the brief amount of time I knew him, he helped me out so much, just from a lot of different directions. Well, I was heartbroken when
0: I can imagine
1: it happened. Yeah, that was what an angel. What an angel.
0: I remember I bought some of his cards. He had little cards. And I didn't have money to buy paintings, so I bought some cards. And I adored just meeting this person, and he was so kind, and he had all this art. But it's funny because I ended up in the space next to where he was on the corner,
1: right?
0: And using that as a studio, but it had the, you know, it was like
1: the vibe. Right,
0: I don't
1: there.
0: Know if I can spend this kind of money on rent for a studio, but it had the, you know,
1: display
0: the ability
1: area
0: to be a gallery at the same time. So so it just sort of, I fell into that, and very fortunate that I did.
1: I find it interesting. Somebody told me this when I got here. If you're supposed to be here, he said, if you're supposed to be here, Salida will open up to you in ways that you can't imagine. And if you're not, the doors will close.
0: I believe that. Because when I saw that space online, I could see myself in that space. I could visualize it. I would sit and I would look at it and I'd say, oh, I can see myself in there. And when I called the ad, the landlord said, I'm sorry, we've already rented it. It's not available. And I said, oh, okay, thanks. But yet the listing was still there a couple weeks later.
1: Call again.
0: So I did. I called again and said, I see the listing's still there. And she said, yeah, I know. We had some back and forth on the contract but I think we've nailed it down. It's not available. Okay, thanks. It took a third call 2 or 3 weeks later.
1: Three times a charm.
0: And she said, well, it's funny you should call because
1: he
0: that
1: just
0: person
1: backed out.
0: Just backed out.
1: And you probably called like 2 minutes after she backed. Well, hey, Salida, thanks for tuning in. Let me give you one last message. First of all, Leslie Jorgensen's gallery studio, you need to swing by. 140 East 1st Street. West, yeah.
0: Mm-hmm.
1: West. I know I didn't get my directions wrong again. So go in there. And real quick, fire restrictions as of June 24th. The Chaffee County Sheriff's Office announced a Stage 2 fire restriction in effect beginning June 24th for all of Salida, Buena Vista, Poncha Springs, and unincorporated Chaffee County. Under Stage 2 restrictions, no open fires may be built, maintained, or attended. Fireworks are also prohibited, and smoking is limited to enclosed vehicles. Buildings or areas at least 12 feet in diameter that are clear of all flammable material. Stage 2 fire restrictions do allow liquefied petroleum gas or liquid fuel, bar,

0: barbecues and appliances which allow the operator to turn the flame off. So if it has a switch. 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Needed to get that out there. And we're going to turn it over to Art Matters so you can hear more art. I hope you have a beautiful day. Thanks for tuning in to KHN. Bye for now.
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5: 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I'm Naders.
6: And I'm Ryan.
5: And this is Art Matters.
6: Yes, it is.
5: Where we talk about art and why it matters.
6: On the radio.
5: Through KHEN. The whole thing is just a scripted intro.
6: A description of what we intend to do. How are you this morning, Nate?
5: I'm fine. That made me think. I've been listening to some podcasts that dive more into historic stuff and just people and ideas and things of the past. And I think a lot of podcasts only exist because Wikipedia exists.
6: Okay.
5: And they just read off Wikipedia. And I hate it. It's one of those things where it's really difficult to to suss out who actually knows what they're talking about and who has access to,
6: like, what the role of the host and composer of the episode actually is.
5: Right, because it's just, I mean, think of it, like, Wikipedia, we could just read off of it for any concept, just, come up with an idea for a show, read through Wikipedia, and then just talk about that like we know what we're talking about. Not even like we know what we're talking about.
6: I don't think anyone would believe it.
5: No, we could, but like, you could just throw out facts and give your own little silly spin on things. Anyways, I think that's what the vast majority of podcasts are.
6: I think the ones, and maybe I would ask you that question, like, how do you spot the difference? Because I feel like there's a few that have a linear thought that is composed in a way that isn't the... It's not like the Associated Press standard language of purely fact-based reporting.
5: Mm-hmm.
6: I feel like some of the historical podcasts that I've enjoyed give some context and provide like a broader reaching,
5: like Wiki.
6: But I think that's what I'm asking is like how do you distinguish a successful researched podcast from something that is just a recitation of a Wikipedia?
5: I think a big part of it is the fact, or there's people who are educators, right? And they have the credentials, whether they're talking about fitness or like astrophysicists. Like, I'm thinking of Neil deGrasse Tyson and that dude who does the brain health stuff, who's the eye doctor scientist person. What is that called? You like him?
6: You always introduce him as an eye doctor. Neurologist and ophthalmologist, Dr. Andrew Huberman.
5: No, not him. No, I'm kidding. Dropped.
6: You are just like, whipping grit in the gears of everything this month.
5: That dude. They like they're educators. Yeah. Same, I would even put Hank Green in this. He's primarily a YouTube person, but he's a science educator. He's done a lot of stuff in that realm. And so they kind of, I trust their perspective a bit more just because they have a notable education behind it. Mm-hmm. But then there's just podcasters who talk about a lot of things. You're Joe Rogan's, okay, that's a terrible example. There's so many other things.
7: That pendulum just swings wild.
5: But what I'm saying, like, they're people who are just people.
7: Well, I think there's a difference.
5: Microphone.
7: Right, there's punditry.
5: Sure. Right?
7: Like, I think that's maybe the difference is opinion-based analysis and takes on the world versus information-based analysis and takes
5: on the world. No, so, yes, but, okay, Diogenes. He is the philosopher who started cynicism, which I really enjoy. So I was doing some research and I wanted to hear more anecdotal stuff about him that has been written about him. So went on to the podcasts and looked up Diogenes. A whole bunch of episodes came up with this character. And so I played some and I was like, oh, these people are idiots who just are reading from Wikipedia. Hmm. And they're like, yeah, and then there's an anecdote where he's reading it. And it's so obviously they just are producing content.
7: Right, just a flavorless rehash
5: of some people.
7: Of public domain.
5: It'd be like us talking about anything other than art.
7: you know, we cast a pretty wide net.
5: We do. But I mean, like, topically, right? Hmm. If we then pivoted to biology, you know, or that kind of stuff, anthropology, and like in Mesopotamia, did you know that it would be so fabricated content? We talk about art because that's what we do, and there's not really.
7: Yeah, I guess I don't have strong thoughts about historical eras and things like that. I mean, I know I venture into speculation about things like behavioral sciences and movements of technology and things that I've
5: noticed. Sure, but we're not putting out a podcast episode about
7: that positions
5: like sleep paralysis.
7: As an authority.
5: You know what I mean? Yeah. No one would be able to like search for any topic we've ever talked about because we don't stay on, you know, we're not presenting this as today. I would much rather this. I'd rather us say today we're going to talk about hue and how to use color.
7: There's no hard fast
5: Ryan
7: rules about
5: doesn't
7: it.
5: Want that at like, all.
7: Take it all down.
5: But that's kind of what I'm running into is a lot of people just are out there making content for content's sake by regurgitating Wikipedia. It's the middle school equivalent of a book report.
7: Right, just showing up and ticking boxes and going like, what? I did the assignment, right? I didn't grow or think deeply about it at all. It was just a matter of like, well, let's get through this. Mm-hmm. And it's like, you know, this is like an elective. Right. Like most people's podcasts are not beholden to sponsorship money and stuff like that. Like, and I guess I can't speak for any broad statistical swaths of how the podcasting industry works. Making content and just showing up to tick boxes and not actually growing from the experience of the subject matter we're engaging with.
5: Yeah.
7: And I said to you yesterday in conversation, I said, I'm really lucky. I've never had a job that I hate. I've never had something that's felt like just a soulless exploit.
5: The
7: closest I've ever come has been when I worked at maybe Blockbuster Video in the late 1990s.
5: Yeah, but you loved that because it was movies.
7: And honestly, I would talk to like wonderful folks in South Chicago about movies and what, you know, like I would get deep discounts on Godzilla tapes and things.
5: That's how
7: like
5: I felt
7: that.
5: About working at the comic store.
7: Right.
5: Yeah, it's like retail people are like, eh, it's fine. I sell shoes. But I loved comics and games and stuff. Yeah.
7: Right. It was all like engaging with people on a subject that they're at least warm to.
5: Right.
7: You know, it's never like
5: or that I'm excited about.
7: Right. A DMV is just like, this is all robbery and I can't believe I have to give you money just to own a car or whatever, like the whole thing is, you know. I feel like that's one of the things that we could trace back to the idea of people just making filler. content, right? Yeah. Like just trying to like, I need to put out something, so I'll just read Wikipedia to this. I may be coming at this from a place of privilege, highly likely, that I don't suffer to find the words for things, right? Like that's something that, given permission, most times I can just start to like.
5: Speaking of, this is our 200th episode.
7: Can you believe that? 200 hours of just jabber jaw. With that in mind, I feel like I can find a way to be excited about pretty much anything. Mm-hmm. You know what I mean?
5: Yeah.
7: Like whether it's for or against.
5: I mean, not personally, but yeah, I know what you're talking about.
7: I've never felt that feeling, but but that's it. It's like, to me, some degree of fascination always activates, and that's where I think I like tangents.
5: Oh my goodness! I just realized something between us.
7: Okay. Yeah. This table that you dislike so much.
5: You look for. You seem like somebody who looks for just kind of that excitement and the experience of the thing, right? You're like, oh, that's cool. Maybe it's curiosity that drives you. Whereas I think I'm driven more from understanding. I want to understand a thing. And so I'm far more ready to, I guess, categorize something in something in a way that I already understand. I'm like, oh, okay, they're just this way, and that's in that category. Cool. It's slotted. But you come at it like, wait, what? You do that with you? You have that perspective? And I just don't have that in me.
7: I think those are probably important distinctions to me.
5: Yeah.
7: Because I struggled with a commission assignment yesterday. I worked on it all day, which I was glad of. You know, I mean, it's sitting watching World Cup and just drawing pictures all day.
5: Right.
7: But on a different level, the thing that kept introducing friction was the need to corral my curiosity and excitement back to the assignment.
5: Right.
7: Like, no, right? You can't just go squeezing stuff in. We've talked about all the things that this assignment needs to be, right?
5: Yeah.
7: So I put many, many hours into it in that wrestling match of pushing and pulling my attention back to make something exciting, make something deliverable, I think resulted in a thing.
5: Yeah.
7: I look at what you've said in the past where you can just sit down and do an assignment, right? Because I think you've come to understand it and you execute it. And it's not that I don't have strong feelings on that other than I would relish its simplicity and predictability, because part of the stress of making anything for me is like, oh, I'm going to overthink it. Oh no, I can't start yet because I have to have enough time to overthink this.
5: Right.
7: And then wander off that path far and wide and get back to a place where it's like, I think this is what we talked about. I made a thing. And I hope it's what we wanted.
5: Right.
7: And that's why I think a lot of my creative work has been pretty stressful. I mean, it's fun.
5: Yeah.
7: And it's a feast from that place of curiosity, but there's this other side to it that it's just like, oh no, it's a terribly inefficient model of actually getting things done, because if the whole point is to just use the assignment to wander off, very much like I use this radio program. So like, what are we going to talk about? Great. Let's talk about the point cloud around this idea as opposed to the idea itself. Let's reach into the expanse of this idea as opposed to just reaching for understanding. So by that measure, I applaud your patience.
5: Thank you.
7: Because it must just be absolutely insufferable.
5: I feel like that is one of my virtues.
7: Mm-hmm.
5: Yeah. Now what do we want to talk about?
7: Well, no,
5: you make content, Ryan.
7: Right. Okay. I'll pull up Wikipedia.
5: Yeah.
7: Art Matters is a community radio program. No, 200 episodes. Nothing to sneeze at. I've had a good time making those with you.
5: It's been fun.
7: Yeah.
5: For sure.
7: If nothing else, we get a conversation nearly every week.
5: Yeah.
7: To share with the peoples.
5: But it does raise the question. So with the whole content concept and topic we were just, I don't know, perusing, I was showing you that I came up with another solution to simplify my gaming setup, right? That's something I've always been striving for, is a minimalist gaming thing for running Dungeons and Dragons or other games. I have so many kits that I've kind of pieced together because I enjoy doing it and trying to find like matching stuff that fits together that is all paper or wood and real materials, that I have a lot of minimalist kits. And so I was thinking I could start my own YouTube channel of, and I would call it Min Master, because that's a play on word or a term in the game sphere. But then I looked up just a couple videos on other people's minimalism kits, and then I had to scroll through someone's catalog to try to find theirs, because I knew they had one. And oh my goodness, it was like, it was buried in 2023 underneath so many videos.
7: Yes, it's a few hundred.
5: And I'm like, what is this one person doing? Like, that's crazy to me that they've put that much time into this. This is their... But that's a lot of content that this one individual is putting out. And there are so many people putting out so much content. We are doing the same thing with this. Granted, it's a little more... It's a smaller footprint. It doesn't... There's not as much production value at all, except trying to fix mic stands.
7: Which I think we did.
5: I think it worked. Yeah. But yeah, just the level of content to be competitive in this world is not... I don't want it.
7: I don't want to be competitive in this world.
5: Yeah,
7: like, true. Like, and it's not like anything against competition. It's not anything against... the world, but I think what I've come to find out is that attention does not function in the way that the best rises to the top.
5: No.
7: I think there is a bespoke kind of excavation that every person needs to do in order to find the thing that hits for them. So on some level, I'm grateful for the different... patterns of speech, the different tones and production values. Because I, for instance, mostly when I engage with anything online, I'm either checking the battery of websites that I have that I cycle through on a long constitutional, but it circles back around to techniques for miniature model making. Mm-hmm. You know, I'll read stuff about science. I'll read a little bit of news. I'll read, you know, just kind of an aggregate picture of the world. But most choice-based pursuits online, I'm looking up like, hey, what are people making with homemade crafty things for their tabletop games? And one of the ones that I'm looking at right now is how to just make wooden plank bases for a band of steampunk little dwarves that I have it's a project I'd like to finish. And I've been looking around and finding unsatisfactory offerings to the problem I'm actually trying to solve. They're not bad solutions. They're not bad videos. But it's just like, there's certain reasons some of this stuff won't work for my project. So I'm waiting. I'm sort of sifting for an aha moment. I think that's the fast-paced nature of attention in the modern world, is the problems are no longer universal. Right? Like, I think, for instance, when you say how much content is out there, staggering amount, like just an unconsumable, unknowable amount of stuff, because we look at it through these really small niche lenses of interest.
5: Yeah. But there's algorithms.
7: Well, isn't that a character in the story, right? It's just like, it's going to select and...
5: sort of steer your experience online. I found a couple of ways around that, which I'm grateful for. It also might be, for all I know, there are just stacks of the thing I'm actually looking for if I would just let the algorithm in and let it bathe me in its knowledge.
7: Right.
5: But I'm not interested. I would much rather be stumped over and over again and be corralled into a new and interesting solution unpublished in my own world than...
8: If you're looking for steampunk bases, why not just use washers? They're metal. They're heavy. No.
5: I'm shaking my head no.
8: Why?
5: Because they have a different idea. You can't just do that.
8: Okay.
5: I'm doing something else.
8: You should buy a 3D printer.
5: I also disagree. I only say that because, like, having command of one's own attention in the world in which we live is, like, its own problem now. We didn't used to have to work as hard to pay attention to things. The world was not populated by notifications, distractions, and contests for our attention and participation.
8: Yeah, it was less hostile.
5: I mean, it is, I think that's a great word for it. It is absolutely hostile to linear thinking right now. So with that in mind, yes, we can see rises in all these other named afflictions when it comes to attention. But as creatives, when we sit down, one of the things we talked about yesterday, I like to click on a familiar movie or a familiar album or a familiar something that is episodic, or I know that I've got 1 hour and 46 minutes or whatever it is of this film for me to just like have on in the background and look up at from time to time while I'm working. Mm-hmm. That is a form of maybe body doubling for me.
8: Right.
5: It's a way of timekeeping in this unconscious way that I know my sense of place. I understand the passage of time because of that accompaniment. Mm-hmm. If I'm on this song, this album, I know that I'm about halfway through. How are my results going? I can sort of interact with my attention and corral it accordingly. Mm-hmm. And I feel like those are little bits of survival skills, but I would trace it back to when our attention was actually under this hijack that it is, and how we sort of opened the gates to have phones in our pockets, not just algorithms, but when I'm working on my design work on the computer, I have all things disabled, right? Like there's no banners popping up in the side. I don't even allow the chime of a new email into my sphere of attention.
8: Yeah.
5: Because it's a really fragile bubble of attention. Give me half a reason and I'll be on eBay looking at, you know, retro sci-fi miniatures.
8: Right.
5: So I think it's so easy to wander off the path, especially for someone who is self-professed, looking for a more interesting offshoot of the path. So I think that's one of the pieces of self-regulation that we all have to think of when doing creative work, is what's the hook? Like, what's going to keep me here?
8: Sure. But I think also there's a something wrong with the opposite of this. It's not that we have a hard time paying attention. I think that there's a part of our culture that is too attention focused. That's funny to say. I think in our past, the way we've evolved and developed is actually less attention. There's less focus. It's more of a soft focus.
5: A broader attention.
8: Like, I'm aware of the space. If a tiger comes in here, it's always a tiger.
5: That'd be so sweet.
8: Right? I just have to be cautious of all of that. But we have developed this world where it is hyper-focus. Mm-hmm. You have to be focused on your job for 8 hours a day. you know, or 9, or whatever we're at. They keep increasing it. But you have to be focused on that. And then when you get home, you have to be focused on your kids and your chores, and you have to be there and all this stuff. I think we just expect ourselves to be too hyper-focused. We don't go for a leisurely walk in the field and not think about anything.
7: That's interesting.
8: You know what I mean? We never stop focusing.
7: Well, and I think the demands placed on the preciousness of available time, mm-hmm. because of some of the economic systems in which we're involved. And like, you have to do this because you have this regiment of socially sanctioned, you have to show up for this at this time. And, you know, I've always been a person that being on time is important.
8: Yeah,
7: being, you know, valuing the time of others is mm-hmm. important, and things of that nature. Excuse me, sir.
8: We're good. Keep going. Sorry. I let my tell out. My tell slipped.
7: I look at this as, yes, it's to varying degrees the center of our... I'm trying not to play word games, but it's like we are offered skills to derive meaning from the moments in our lives. So if you go home and don't focus on your family, mm-hmm. that time is gone, right? So the whole urge to cultivate skills and vocabulary to make the most of the time available to you, you know, whether it is parenting or spousing or spending time with a pet in the home or engaging with the home itself.
8: We give those times a different monetary value, or like a whatever kind of value, not monetary typically with family. But we say, oh, this time was much better spent than the other time we spent, you know, brushing our teeth next to one another isn't quality time. It's just time spent in proximity. And so we have this need to have everything be very important and meaningful and growing. And it's no longer just, hey, we live together.
7: It's life maxing.
8: Yeah.
7: No, but it is. It's like, it's to say that, like, we live in a world that there aren't really... Like, even the things we do to relax are taken to extremes, mm-hmm. right? Like, so there is no calm available. Everything seems like it is an enhanced version of itself because we've lost our taste buds for anything subtle.
8: We're going to pause really quickly to hear from our underwriters.
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8: And now back to the show.
7: Before the break, we were talking about how we've lost our perhaps sensitivity to the more subtle and nuanced facets of life, to where we no longer appreciate the mundane or natural occurrence of things. Mm-hmm. A lot of the world we live in is shown at its extreme end by being a flavor blasted nacho extravaganza with some kind of, and like a goldfish cracker, for instance. I really enjoy goldfish crackers because they don't leave stuff on your fingertips. Of course, now,
8: the original ones, yeah,
7: right. Like now, the trend,
8: they're flavor blasted.
7: Oh man, and blasted to highest order.
8: They are the moth of the snacking foods.
7: Mm-hmm, mm-hmm. Yeah,
8: we just talked about moths earlier today. The dust. Yeah, yeah.
7: the special blast dust.
8: But that would be great.
7: But I think about it. It's just like a calm practice of, you know, that's why I love being able to just get together to draw with people. Is it's just a thing. Sometimes we laugh. Sometimes it's quiet. It's just a very human exercise, right? It doesn't have to be something that is fast cuts, cool Swedish music, dubstep soundtrack in the back. It doesn't have to sell you on the idea that this is a cool usage of your time. And I think that's a lot of what we're looking at is advertisements. They have and some of the most lousy scripts for advertisements that have come across through things lately. But it's like, look at the production value and the familiar faces. And this is your cue to laugh because I've made a joke. And it's like, but this joke is just empty, soulless crowd work. You know? I look at so much of it as like we've just turned up the volume on things to the extremes, hoping to get a proportionate response. But what it's actually, I think, done is made it unrecognizable to us that the quality doesn't go up with the volume.
8: Sure, but I'm suggesting, like, even with drawing, like, yeah, it's a great practice, super healthy, but it's also really focused, right? You're kind of, well... You're doing something very tactile, you know? You're putting lines where you want them. You're trying to tie in this to that. I know you want it to be this magical Tony thing.
7: I kind of intend things, but then I bend my wants to where those lines have ended up and I follow along.
8: But what I'm saying is it's still focus-driven.
7: Sure.
8: You have to
7: play grounding.
8: You have to pay attention to what the conversation is. I don't, but people do. I'm saying letting go of all of that to not pay attention.
7: To not draw.
8: To pay attention less.
7: Well,
8: you know what I mean?
7: Like open attention, right? To maybe.
8: No. I again, don't put words in my mouth. I'm saying literally pay less attention because everything is trying to get your attention. Just stop. It doesn't matter. You can just let it go and you don't have to pay attention to it. You don't have to focus on meditation. You know, you don't have to focus on eating healthy. Like, just let that stuff go. It makes us, we feel so, I don't know, important, or it's so, we feel like it is so important.
7: Right. Every decision has impact and gravity and all these things.
8: And so we wake up with the sun and let it enter our eyes to, you know, energize us. And then we have our matcha so that we can do the day. And everything is so purpose driven that I think that's where a lot of, at least my burnout comes from, is trying to do things so much.
7: I will say that one of the facets of this conversation that we had both yesterday, a little bit this morning, is I had talked about how this weekend I had the luxury and freedom to have a beer lunch, and then throughout the afternoon, like, I've just had some day drinking in my life. There's just been a period of inactivity, and it hasn't been, like, to the point of, like, full soccer hooliganism, like, waving my shirt around in the front yard. You know, it's just been like, no, but I've been, like, doing yard work, and I've been moving wheelbarrows of stuff, and I've been sorting this and that, and hiding from the sun, and just, like, crack a little beer with lime while I do these things. And what I talked about with you is that the neat part about it wasn't just the beer, because the beers that I've enjoyed aren't anything
5: craftsman or special or anything, but how this becomes, as one of the guests on a Brené Brown program had said, this becomes a boundary. A drink becomes a boundary. Because once you engage this, you shift this cognitive mode, or your identity kind of says, like, I'm no longer at work, right? And I was taking it to you yesterday. I was like, no, it was a fun way to spend the weekends. First time I've ever really, like, dabbled in such a thing. But it was also an inquiry about how can I find a little more repeatable ritual there to create those boundaries. It's like, ooh, what a wonderful discovery. Does not have to be day drinking.
8: Right.
5: So I think that as a human, especially when I was a cigarette smoker, that was a lot of ritual and structure that I think came as these wayfinding points where I would check in with the day, the activity, the attention span. Not so much to have an aimless drift, but to have these areas of great expansion of attention and to gather new ideas from it and then dial them back down as like, okay, what did we find out? How can we apply it? And let's move forward. Because I think personally, I need a degree of, I'm trying to think of the rope work of a ship, right? You know, I sort of need a network of
8: rigging.
5: Yes, the rigging. Thank you. Yep. I need to be rigged like a stage in a way, because when this happens, I often have to have an available tool to reach for.
8: But, so that's what I mean, is even your quiet moments with your cigarette back in the day.
5: I was going to say, I get to have one of those now? Can we do it now?
8: No. Was productive.
5: Right. In a way.
8: Letting go of the thoughts to let them just wander so that you can come back with...
5: Make no mistake, my worth has always been directly tied to my productivity.
8: That's what I mean. That's what I'm saying, is I think that...
5: I have a liability if I am not...
8: That's why we pay attention, is because if we miss something, we're going to become less valuable and more of a liability.
5: They'll be fed to the wolves.
8: Which that's why I'm saying pay less attention. Like, don't. Like, try a time when you just wander without a pad to jot down notes, right? Wander and just think and forget about what you thought. Just let it go. And just, I love, my thing is walking. I love walking because it gets that repetitive motion and all that kind of stuff. And my brain just lets, I can just go have fun. Just be silly, do a thing, right? And I don't have to take anything from it.
5: You release expectations of all sorts just to simply exist on the landscape.
8: Yeah, and I have nothing to worry about. Any, you know what I mean?
5: So to me, for as much fuss as I make about tabletop gaming, that is really one of the wonderful things about it, is that I find it to be this very sandboxy kind of mental mode. And I think that's one of the things that, for instance, the painting that I'm trying to finalize has existed in that. And I realized that the moment that painting started to suffer was when I started to protect it. Because I had some stuff going. I really like what's going on here. And it's like, oh, but now I got to make sure I don't, you know. It's like, oh, you lost the mojo. Like, now you're in service to this thing, as opposed to just what was bringing that good new experience forward before, was that playfulness, was that curiosity, was that inquisition of what is it like to just make this thing, and what about that, and what about that. Now it's like, okay, I gotta land it, I gotta find a way to make it cool, because I got an idea in mind, and it becomes rigid and bound by its ambition. With a walk, destination mind, maybe it's a loop, it's that, I gotta fit it in between these times. There's loose parameters, but there isn't really an expectation of like getting in your steps or something like that. It's genuinely just a way for things, layers to peel back in some ways, that the unreachable nature of your attention out there in the forest or a path or a riverside becomes a respite of its own. So I feel like that's one of the interesting dual natures of being a career creative person, so-called, is on some level, I was just goofing off drawing flowers all day yesterday. It was awesome.
8: Yeah, that's great.
5: After a while, it was like, okay, well, I should probably look up what the appropriate flowers to include now that I have my layout kind of pinned down, you know, and I designed some hand-lettered typography and all these different pieces of this quote-unquote assignment. But I think the dual nature of it is really the fun expansion and contraction. It's like, can we go into those loose, undefined spaces and actually capture something worth sharing and bring it back in? It's not that you've got to come back from a walk with some great revelation or insight. You're not Moses, even though you look the part. Thanks. Zinger.
0: Sick burn, Art Matters.
8: Yeah.
5: You're not having to come down with some deliverable. Right. And I think that's the fun part, is no one expects you to come back from a walk with something. I always come back from a walk with something that I'm going to glue to a, dumb sci-fi building that I made. But I think that's why some of these creative practices, like I always have talked about with Morning Draw, I learned from my lovely wife going to yoga many times a week. Mm-hmm. All that happens is that she feels better after she's done it. She's not, the yoga isn't gearing towards something else. It's about the practice and the presence of mind. And while it may not be playfulness, I think a part of her is calmed by the guided process, by the repeatable nature of its postures and stances, you know.
8: Is yoga is to Dev as day drinking is to Ryan? You just feel better after it.
5: For shame. No. I mean, that's like, yoga is to the yogi. I don't know. That's an interesting duality. Like I think it's not as drawing as to the artist, because I don't know if it fits though.
8: No, I know.
5: Oh, I'm new at day drinking. I've just dabbled. I've dipped a toe in. But I offer that because it supports what you're talking about. Like, our results are often where the stress and anxiety kind of live of some of these things.
8: Yeah.
5: Because we are hoping that we'll have a return on investment.
8: For sure. And there's no off switch for a creative career, because you might get an idea at any moment when you are trying to focus with your family.
5: Yeah.
8: And you're like, oh, that would be a great thing to paint or part to a song or whatever. And so it's hard to be present as an artist, because we're always in almost two places at once. We're
0: never not arting.
8: Yeah. We're present, but also creating and working towards the next artistic endeavor.
5: Right. There's filter feeding. Mm-hmm. There's this kind of capture awareness that we always have. And it's not like I found a cool piece of wood, I'm going to make it into an art piece for a gallery. But at a certain point, my brain looks and goes, that is a cool piece of wood, though. Mm-hmm. Yeah. If you're not going to take it, I'm probably.
8: Right. Which is, it's funny, because that's the tension that I'm finding in my own brain.
5: Okay.
8: Is I don't want to create content. Mm-hmm. That's not what I want to do, but that's kind of my job. Mm-hmm. And so with that, I'll find something on a hike. Like, oh, that's a cool pic. Like, there's a face in that gnarled thing. I should take a picture of that. And then, no, I shouldn't.
5: And then I'll just have a picture.
8: Right. I'll just not. So, I don't need to tell the world about this one moment. I don't need to distill my experiences into shareable nuggets.
5: Let's wade into the age-old koan of, if a tree falls in the woods and no one is around to hear it, does it make a noise, right? So some of that is this. It's not a circular contemplation, but it's, you know, the way the Simpsons described it to me many years ago was that it is meant to clear the mind of conscious thought. Okay. So with that in place,
7: you finding that knurled piece of wood that has an aesthetic or some kind of gestalt narrative recognition in it. You look at it and you go like, ooh, what a delight. But it's just for me. Right? You could, that yeah. That can be enough. I don't have to capture this from its natural instance and put it on a gallery wall and say, like, pretentious right. name number one mm-hmm. and give it a mixed media title, right. you know. And I'm not trying to like, sling hash at found object art or any of the anything around it. But we are often in creative professions tasked with installing meaning so that other people can see what we see.
8: Yes. Yeah.
7: You know what yeah. I mean? So I feel like what you've just described is just letting that instantaneous delight be enough mm-hmm. and being contained and ridding yourself of having to capture it at all.
8: Yeah. Which is a terrible artist. Like that's not what artists do.
10: Very, very flawed economic model.
8: Yeah, exactly.
7: No, but I think of that, maybe that's the play place that you're describing. Like when I talk about war games, mm-hmm. I'm never intending to win. Ever have virtually no interest in it. When the dice tell me that I have failed, it's just as much fun for me to have all the scenery out and move the things and measure with the stuff. And I got the little thing that you don't like that you're just like, what does it even do? And it says it shows me whether or not I'm
8: there's a straight line
7: in
8: here.
7: Cover.
8: Yeah, there's a straight line.
7: It's so cool. It's the worst. So I think that it's just like for me, it's the that is the hands-on play aesthetic. That's the hands-on. Like I think of Andy Goldsworthy, the artist who works in nature yeah. in these really unexpected and thoughtful ways. He's got a documentary about it, him called Rivers and Tides, available from the Salida Regional Library. I think there's been books and he's got coverage. Like he's a well-known person. Magnificent design sense, his aesthetic simplicity, and how he derives patterns and I won't say manufacture, but how he combines naturally occurring elements mm-hmm. into something that is so much more than their natural ingredients. Right. There's purpose and pattern and just like mm-hmm. dazzling array of geometry made clear more than nature does in certain mm-hmm. ways. Yeah. So I think of him, the temporary nature of his installations. Some of them are made of ice and mm-hmm. don't hold together when the sun comes up. Yeah. Some of them are frozen things and subject to wind things and literally the currents of a river that are impossible to capture.
8: Right.
7: I think of that as much more a suitable attention for what you are describing, right? Like we are compelled to possess because in Western civilization, we are tasked with creating a bank of private property to ensure our survival. This is my money, my cupboard, my yard, mm-hmm. my this kind yeah. of thing.
8: Right.
7: And I'm not trying to go full, like, destroy those ideas.
8: I am.
7: I made sure to pause.
8: Thank you for the lean in.
7: Nate got his spotlight. I'm saying that these are the unforeseen side effects of having been brought up in those systems, right? Like we have a relentless hunger that is unsatisfiable. I was going to look for a word yeah. that made me sound smarter, but hey, look at that, came up short. Hey. But I think that's the trick, right? Like, had a good run doing camps and stuff like that, putting out the next thing. How can I do that? We talked about it a little bit yesterday, how the numbers work, and da-da-da-da-da-da-da-da-da. Had a blast.
8: Yeah.
7: With the kids. Like, that's the product. Had a blast with the people with whom I was making stuff.
8: Right.
7: And I'm glad that we get to exist for longer as a result. But I think what you're describing is the other attention that we have that is innately human, that instead of going to the gym to like meet a weight number or meet a, you know, certain amount of reps or post gains or whatever this is, when I was going to the gym, I was always wanting to go the most.
8: Right.
7: So every month of my enrollment at the gym, it was just like, yep, every day I was there, sometimes twice. I had the highest number. Isn't that what we're doing here? We're just... Da-da-da-da-da. And it wasn't. I was the only dum-dum doing that whole thing. But it became enough of a structure. It was a carrot on a stick. It was an arbitrary metric for which, like you've always said, with tabletop war games, I could just put a salt shaker and some books and we could just like do like none of the degrees to which I go are actually required. But that they're just wonderful little moments of contemplation that are given purpose and fruition when I actually get to bring them to the table. So I think attention, perhaps like freedom and fire, requires a cautious master in a way. I think it's been said about freedom because like and equated to fire because unregulated, it's a very destructive force, right? But when we actually have a calculated and purposeful relationship to our attention, there's no hard, fast rules like make it bigger, make it smaller, let it go, tighten it up, do-do-do-do.
8: I feel like I can't agree only because I don't know if I agree with the analogy you tied it into.
7: I'm all over the place. I'm coming at you with with tiger claws today. Let me pitch you on this idea, this version of it then. What about attention dexterity?
8: Okay.
7: The ability to contort one's attention to meet the moment. Right? Like, let's say, do I go to a trampoline park with my son and think about the insurance hassle all this must be? Or do I kick off my shoes and try to do a consequence-free gainer into a thing? Right?
8: Right.
7: You know?
8: Right.
7: Like, how can we actually have attention dexterity in a way that is like, is it time for morning draw? Because, yeah, I got over the hill today and I moved all the things and I had to make sure that all this stuff, right? The ability to set oneself up for success.
8: Mm-hmm.
7: And then actually capital, because you can look around here with the supplies and the studio furniture and the circumstance and the poor time management. I am set up for success. But poor time management means not a lot of art always gets done.
8: Mm-hmm.
7: I go through bursts of it, right? At home, boy, do I have an abundant life at home that I am set up for pretty much any creative pursuit that I could commit to. But boy, is it just lackluster in the output. You know what I mean?
8: Yeah.
7: So being able to meet the moment with that attention, because it's like, yeah, I got all my sewing stuff out, but the kid has poop in his pants, so I got to call the dude to do the poop laundry. You know?
8: For sure. So
7: it's like, no. You got to master that attention technology so that you can meet domestic obligations and then return to dignify the setup that we had put for ourselves. In your instance, you simplify because the upkeep of your life doesn't place a draw on your attention or your readiness. You're pretty even keel to where you are always at some degree of readiness for whatever filter feeding experience might arrive in front of you. Whereas by contrast, a lot of people living complex lives have to budget and regiment all these different things because I have this one time slot to go from here to here and go to yoga, go to the gym, go for a walk, go walk the dog or whatever it is. I have to finish this before 5 o'clock because I have to have this paper on my boss's desk by the end of the day or whatever it is. Students go through this, people in high school, people in anything. They are forced through deadline and obligation to produce results for which they are rewarded, so we can get our slop troughs filled with gruel. You've chosen a perch from which, like, why doesn't everybody just go for walks? And you're right. It's like, you won't find me arguing against, but there's this other side of it of, and it's not that you're unaware of this. I just think of it. It's like, to me, that's the gorgeousness of composing one's own life, is that attention dexterity. It's like, sometimes I don't want everything to be up to me. I want a challenging drawing. I don't want to just wander and sift and filter feed. Right. I want to actually contort myself and see if I can reach just

0: we're in a place that we produce so much that we then have to find ways to let our attention go, which is being co-opted by capitalists. People who have the internet, who have Facebook and these videos, who are like, oh yeah, you've spent your whole day focusing really hard on your work, like working for somebody else so that they can be happy with your performance. Now you're home, we're going to give you this thing that is going to be this endless deluge of content so that we can have your focus again. What I'm suggesting is that whole system is broken, mm-hmm. and stop it.
1: Just everybody knock it off.
0: Just don't. Like, and I understand that sounds really privileged, and it totally is, but I think it's comes across privileged because I made choices of like, hey, I think the system's broken. I'm just going to step out. I'm not going to participate.
2: If you withdraw your funds from the attention economy, you will find all the riches you've ever desired in your own coffers. Is that true?
0: No.
2: Okay.
0: But that's okay.
3: Well, maybe we'll talk to you next week.
2: Pick it up on 201.
0: We'll see what we can figure out next week. 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

Welcome aboard, my friends. 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Thank you for flying the fancy skies. My name is Iris Berkeley. I am your pilot and your flight attendant for flight number 304 of this soundtrack to your utterly fabulous secret agent oh-so-funky life. And this time around, we took off accompanied by Automatic and Mario C. Yep, the Beastie Boys producer. He remixed Don't Wanna Dance from their latest record, the LA Post-Punk Trio, and it is an absolutely stunning new version on Stone's Throw Records. Poolside's in the background right now with Looking Backwards, a standalone single from LA's Jeffrey Paradise on Counter, came out in 2026. And we're going to keep these sort of 80s synth pop feels going for a little while longer. If, though, you need anything at all, you can page our in-flight crew, hit that button above your head with a picture of a disco ball on it, and someone will be over to help you out in a matter of moments. You can also email the flight deck if you'd like any time at all, day or night, at mail@modernjetset.com. We've got a lot awaiting, a ton of brand new releases in this flight, so I think you're going to have a good time. Kick back, relax, and enjoy. It's Modern Jet Set.

Thank you for flying with Modern Jet Set. I am Iris Berkeley. We are a little more than 15 minutes through this hour-long flight. We're cruising away. We got Keys and Crates in the background with Bollywood Bounce, the Toronto trio from a self-released record in 2021 called Original Classic. Before that, Nabiha Iqbal out of London from 2023's Dreamer. We heard Sky River and Groove Armada wrapping up a set that really started off with some Gary Numan feels. So went for a Tubeway Army cover from 1979 via Groove Armada of Our Friends Electric. Kicked it all off with Telehealth. They call themselves Seattle's hottest post-information pop sensation. Of Green World Image from 2026, we heard Living, Laughing, Loving, Trying to kick off that set. We will take things in a slightly more global vein coming up. You need anything in the meantime, it's mail at modernjetset.com. Thanks for flying.

and some global flair to wrap up. The first half of today's Modern Jet Set Flight, three tracks from around the world, started off with Iman El Bar Darwish and a song called Maso Ebek Endis. It's from a 2022 anthology on We Want Sounds called Shariat El Disco, Egyptian Disco and Boogie Cassette Tracks, for those of us who never got to hang out in Egypt in the 80s. Alten Gun, after that, from their 2018 debut On, we heard Kaymak Amin Kizlari, and Sharif Megerban teaming up with Ali on a 2026 record called Tirakat. It's volume 34 of Habibi Funk's amazing series. The track was Fragmented Meaning. All right, we're halfway through today's Modern Jet Set Flight. There is so much waiting for you in the second half. You need anything, it's always good to hear from you. Mail at modernjetset.com, and we'll see you on the other side. Thanks so much as ever for flying the fancy skies.

got us in this whole mess. The fear of death, clinging to what we know best. When it's destructive, become unproductive. Already run its course, but we insist that it must live on. So we clutch it with a tough grip, tight squeeze. Tragically, that just chokes it, so the life leaves. Let the light breathe, let the eyes see. Insight beyond what is to what might be. All our systems, food, schools, religions, politicians to businesses, prisons to musicians, faces.

It's Modern Jet Set. Thank you so much for joining us on this hour-long jaunt through the fancy skies. We got a little bit of a soul party going on. Started it off with Mama's Gun from 2026's album Dig. The British soul five-piece brought us a song called Rooftops. Brother Wallace after that with You're the Man from 2026's Electric Love. And Rachel Modest from an ATO Records album called Secondhand Soul. We heard Never Did I Stop Loving You. That is a cover originally from a song from Alice Clark. So if you love what you're hearing and you need more of it during the rest of your week, you can always find an instant replay of this most recent flight over on modernjetset.com, plus archives and other goodies for you frequent flyers. Or you can always say hi anytime you'd like at mail@modernjetset.com. Got some psych rock feels and a little bit of a throwback coming up before we reach our final destination. So just sit tight. We got you covered. It's Modern Jet Set.

And friends, we are beginning our final descent here on Modern Jet Set. We are accompanied by Studio, the Swedish duo from a record from 2006 called West Coast, unearthed and re-released in 2025. This one's West Side. Gomez before that off Abandoned Shopping Trolley Hotline. That's a 2000 compilation of previously unreleased material. We heard a song called Bring Your Lovin' Back Here. Little Barry before that off a new record called Gravity Freeze. Probably know the band from the Better Call Saul theme song, but this was a wonderful track called December, and kicked it off with Gitkin New

Yeah, man, this is Rick John representing for Gregory Dims. I would say Gregory Dims, always and forever, great music on KHN Radio 106.9 FM. Rick John said that.

Thank you, Dreddy. Thank you, Iris Berkeley. And thank you, Rick Jam, for that introduction. This tis I, Greg Iridems, with the introduction here in the engine room of KHEN Radio, KHEN LP 106.9 on your FM dial or simply khen.org. Behind the knobs here today, coming to you live and direct. Another fresh show for you. Getting started off here with a little jungle groove from Youthy and Maka Dread. And I'm spinning Youthy for you again because you might have noticed a little bit something different today. Maybe a little bit something different in your personal vibe or in maybe a little bit more bass in your waist or a little bit more spin in the saddle or whatever it might be. And I'll help to illuminate that for you because today is International Reggae Day. And I'm not making this up. It is a thing. International Reggae Day 2026 happens every year on July 1st. So that's what you're feeling down there. That's why your feet have been up on the floor more often today and moving to the bass. So to celebrate here on Greggy Rhythms, we are going international, which is not hard to do because reggae was taken internationally, and we'll talk a little bit about that and how it burst onto the worldwide scene and who are some of the artists responsible for that. And we're going to have a really eclectic around-the-world playlist today. We're going to try to go to as many countries and regions as I can think of, and we'll start out OG style and then get you caught up to speed and even come home here to Colorado, well, maybe not Colorado, but here to the U.S., because reggae liveth and breatheth everywhere. It is a global phenomenon. It's the global

message of peace, love, and resistance. And not many musical genres can say that. So we're going to have a lot of fun here traveling the world. We'll talk about these different artists. Of course, there's always more than that. And here at 420 coming up, we'll have my first installment of how the hearings are going, the reclassification hearings are going. And we'll get you caught up on local news and events and concerts here in the hood. But let's get started with, when I think of international reggae, I think of Alpha Blondie from the Ivory Coast, and sings in many different languages. And this was from his album last year, 2025. Let's not forget this strong album, Rise, that he came up with. So let's get started off with Alpha, and we'll see you at 420.

reggae music as heard from around the world because it's International Reggae Day. And my first four songs put us in that mood. Let's back up here after Youthy. And she's a French brass player. If you've been listening to Gregor Rhythms, you know who Youthy is by now. So she's out of France and she's a brass player. She got us kicked off, but then, in my opinion, there's no more appropriate face of international reggae than Alpha Blondy. From the Ivory Coast, speaking who knows how many languages, singing in so many different languages, he really does epitomize the international popularity of reggae. And that was from his album in 2025 called Rise. And what a strong album. I think I, before this show, I must have been really busy and just kind of cruised past it. I know that I did a highlight on it last year, but I'm coming back to it and revisiting it because what a strong album. And I'll have another song from that later on in the show. And then out of South Africa was Lucky Dube with False Prophets. And then Sierra Leone's Refugee All-Stars from Sierra Leone. And that is a mashup of refugees who put through music found hope and lifted their spirits and became an international sensation. If you haven't heard of them yet, SLRAS, if that's how they go, SLRAS, give them a listen. That was from their album Rise and Shine. So yeah, that's what we're cooking here in the engine room today. It's all international because it's International Reggae Day. So yeah, we'll be going to the home island of Jamaica and we'll be doing a little bit of history and coming back to the U.S. as well. But I think you know what time it is here, and we're a little bit late here at the top of the hour. Say what? What is that? It is time for 420 here in the engine room, and we have an exciting update for you, a little bit of a surreal update for you, because this is the, actually this week the hearings began in Congress for the rescheduling of marijuana. And so something that's been long in the making, and the Trump administration has pushed this forward, and it is their goal and through this process to reschedule cannabis from a class 1 to a class 3 controlled substance. And here the headline is almost surreal. It says DEA and FDA highlight how marijuana is safer than alcohol and opioids during rescheduling hearings opening day. So let me just kind of give you the recap here of what happened on this historic first day. And some of this stuff, we never expected these words to come out of the federal government. But lawyers for the DEA on Monday highlighted testimony on marijuana's medical benefits and its relative safety compared to other substances such as alcohol and opioids on the opening day of a hearing on the Trump administration's cannabis rescheduling proposal. Now, this wasn't live streamed to the public, and there is some controversy over the fact that proponents and those who want to see this get passed are not invited and were not allowed to give testimony, but a little bit more on that later. But one of the DEA lawyers started out by noting that the government is formally the proponent of the proposed rule to move cannabis from Schedule 1 of the CSA to Schedule 3, noting that this hearing is not about recreational use of marijuana and is not about regulation nor legalization. The government is not putting forth any evidence to suggest marijuana is not dangerous. All controlled substances are dangerous, he said. However, controlled substances must be evaluated by risks they pose, balanced by medical benefits they provide, unquote. So going down here, the FDA official said the agency compared marijuana to alcohol, opioids, and other substances when conducting its scheduling analysis, finding that day-to-day harms for marijuana were generally lower than all or most of those comparators. They went on to say here, cannabis is tied to fewer overdose deaths than comparable substances, and that when marijuana is mentioned in case reports involving deaths, the fatalities are usually attributed to secondary events like accidents or self-imposed harm. Marijuana's potential for overdose deaths is, quote, much lower than other Schedule 1 drugs, as well as Schedule 2 opioids, the official said. Going on here, let's see. This is all from the opposition, and they were there, and they couldn't believe what they were hearing. After 50 years, the FDA is reversing its course.
But here we go. The other proponents of the rescheduling will get a chance to cross. That's okay. Let's move on down here. So on Monday, a DEA lawyer said during his opening remarks to the hearing that they would describe real-world impacts of treatment of pain with marijuana instead of opioids based on his experience with both, and will discuss how he has personally transitioned patients from opioids to marijuana for their pain. The witnesses will also provide testimony on the differences between cannabis and opioids when it comes to withdrawal and overdose potential. Now, ahead of the hearing starts, like I said, marijuana reform activists held a press conference outside the headquarters to highlight how they feel they've been shut out of the process, criticizing the fact that no supporters of reform were invited to participate and that the proceedings are not being live streamed despite officials, quote, vow of transparency. So there's a little bit of controversy there about the proponents being shut out. But what the DA said is they invited only organizations and people who oppose marijuana reform because they are interested persons, quote unquote, and may be adversely affected or aggrieved by the new rule. So this is going to continue. It's going on all week long. There'll be a doctor that is going to report on the medical benefits of marijuana. And the hearing is set to conclude no later than July 15th. And just to go back here, Acting Attorney General Todd Blanche in April issued an order that immediately reclassified state-licensed medical cannabis as well as marijuana products approved by the FDA from Schedule 1 to Schedule 3. So we'll keep following this, but it's, surreal to hear the federal government promoting the medical benefits and giving a realistic version and a realistic account of the actual harms and the actual addictions and the actual negatives of marijuana and putting it in perspective. So they're off and running. We'll see what happens. And that is my 420 today for International Reggae Day. And we will keep following that, like I said. So who is up here first? I have for you an artist whose stage name is Mista Savona. He's otherwise known as, where's your name here? Jake. Hi, Jake. Jake Savona. And he's from Australia. And he's a roots and reggae dancehall music artist. And he's now focusing on the Caribbean. And he has a late new album out here that I'm going to play for you next year called Havana Meets Kingston, which sees him working alongside legendary Cuban and Jamaican musicians. And it's a world-first album and film project set in Havana, Cuba. So very appropriate here for our International Reggae Day. And this song in particular fits in nicely with 420, called 100 Pounds of Collie. So enjoy this, and we'll be back after 420 to thank some of our sponsors.

presents Havana Meets Kingston. Check out the album. It's a great mashup of reggae and Caribbean music by producer Mr. Savona out of Australia. Well, it's time to give thanks and praise here in the studio. We'd like to say that support for Cahen comes from the Victoria Tavern, a public house and neighborhood bar in Salida for over 100 years. Located at the corner of F and Sackett, the Victoria Tavern offers weekly open mics and pool tournaments in a historic space. Salida musician David Tipton plays the Vic stage every Wednesday from 2:30 to 5. For more information, check out their website, thevicsalida.com. 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CSR, as we also call them, offers ski tuning and bike service with a consignment retail space featuring outdoor gear and their whatnot section. The Colorado Sports Recycler also offers a plethora of snarky stickers to meet all of your sarcasm needs. They are located here in Salida on Highway 50 between Blake and Palmer. You can also call them at 719-221-2880, but they probably won't answer. We'll have more shout-outs on Side B of Reggae Rhythms. That's right, it's 2 hours of Roots Rock Reggae. We're just getting started here. We're past 420, so now you are in the mood if you weren't before. And welcome to my International Reggae Day show. And so what the heck is this? Well, it is a thing. For 32 years, International Reggae Day has been celebrating the culture, legacy, and sound that began in Kingston, Jamaica, where Big Ting start, and it has captivated the world ever since. Now, in 2026, they're doing more than celebrating. They are reclaiming. This year is a global rallying cry to reignite the message, amplify the sound, and elevate the voices that matter. Whether you're an artist in Kingston, a selector in Soweto, a radio station in Nassau, a band in Bogota, a fan in Tokyo, a sound system in Berlin, a DJ in Bahia, or an online reggae platform or community, IRD invites everyone, including yourself, listeners at home, to get activated this year on July 1, because July 1 is about one love, one voice, and one day. So I have a little bit more for you about this and how people are getting activated. But let's pay some respect to some of the artists who were influential in turning this music that hadn't been discovered yet from the island of Jamaica and into a worldwide phenomenon. And let's start off with Johnny Nash here, an American soul singer who fell in love with reggae music, became a friend of Bob Marley's, went on to cover quite a few songs and wrote his own. And they weren't all in the reggae style, but he did enough, especially I Can See Clearly Now. You might be familiar with that song and still enjoy listening to it. Well, who doesn't? So let's hear his cover of Mellow Mood, a Bob Marley and the Wailers song here. And then we're going to hear from Jimmy Cliff next. So let's get kicked off here with some of the OGs. And here's Johnny Nash.

Bobby Marley. That was Manu Chao with Mr. Bobby off of his album Próxima Estación Esperanza, which means next station is hope. And yeah, let's recap what we heard there. I prepared you for Johnny Nash. Almost said Cash. Johnny Nash for Mellow Mood. And after that, you were promised Jimmy Cliff and you got him. I decided to play a just released cover of his of the song Sunny. So that was really fun. But of course, we have to give him a little bit more respect than that and tribute to why he is on this playlist. I mean, arguably the greatest exporter of reggae music, with his movie as an actor, The Harder They Come, and all those incredible songs that came off of that album. And album, Island Music's very first reggae artist. And he worked hard at internationalizing the music and maybe got a little bit of criticism for that, maybe strayed from what people thought was roots. But in the end, he wanted everyone to feel the vibe and the rhythm, and he knew that the music really was destined for something greater than just a small island in the Caribbean. So that was the late, great Jimmy Cliff. And then Bobby, Mr. Bobby, and that's Manu Chao. Now, Manu Chao is a French-Spanish musician who just began on the streets, just playing in the streets of Paris and in the subways, and has now become an international star. And no, maybe not reggae music, but in that, in particular that song, he gives credit to Mr. Bobby Marley. So let's keep going here. We're going to go to Africa here next, and we will be in that country a lot. They've given us a lot of reggae artists. We've already profiled Alpha Blondie, but let's do Angélique Kidjo, and not necessarily a reggae artist as well, but one of my favorites, and has played with everybody and has been a huge influence on so many artists. And Angélique here, she's from the country of Benin, which is in West Africa. And, I mean, you already know her, and you're probably going to recognize this next song, but one of my favorite little tidbits about her is she is the first Black African artist to receive a star on the Hollywood Walk of Fame. She also performed at the Tokyo 2020 Olympic Games, and Time magazine included her on its list of the 100 most influential people in the world. She's fluent in 5 languages, including French and English, of course, and she sings in all of them. She has her own personal language, which includes words that serve as song titles, such as Batonga, which we're not going to hear next. And she often uses Benin's traditional Zilin vocal technique and vocalese. So she is a maestra. And let's hear now next from her. And then we're going to hear Baba Mal next and Tekana Zion.

Takana Zion with Ethiopia, singing about Ethiopia, the birthplace of humankind, and the land of Zion for Rastafaris, Rastafarians. So Takana Zion's from Guinea, and he's considered the international voice of reggae. And before that was Baba Mal. And Baba Mal, again, maybe not strictly reggae, but appears at a lot of live reggae festivals compared to those recorded reggae festivals. I don't know why I added that. But he is from Senegal. He's a singer and guitarist and drummer as well. So not a unknown name there either. But this is our focus on Africa because it is International Reggae Day. If you don't know what day it is, if you don't know why you've had that little bit broader grin on your face and a little bit more bass in your waist and maybe a little bit of skanking out of nowhere, it's because it's International Reggae Day every July 1st, and I'm here to celebrate it with you. And what a fun coincidence that it's falling on my show. Welcome to Greg A. Rhythms, every Wednesday from 4 to 6, where I share the reggae in my head with the worldwide audience. And you are a worldwide audience if you're listening to us at khen.org. That's very simple and easy. You can listen both live and connected to any device that you want, or you can access our archive section for up to 2 weeks. My shows and all of our DJ shows are saved for 2 weeks, so you can sample us that way. It's also a great way if you see a new show and it sounds provocative to you, like Tangents by Monica Latronica or Spin Class by Static Ranger, or Office Hours by The Professor. Here's another one. Someone Dies / Working Poor. I've got to do my due diligence as well and get to know these DJs, but there's so many new ones and new voices. You don't really say faces. We're all just voices until we leave the studio. And so check us out. Also at KHENLP 106.9, if you're old school and listening to us on the radio dial, welcome to the program. And let's talk a little bit about us for a bit here, one of my favorite topics. And what is on the KHEN homepage? Going there with me, with the mouse. And oh yeah, our summer raffle and music trivia fundraiser night is coming up. And our board of directors put this together, and this sounds really fun and a great way for you to support us and have fun doing it. So this is Thursday, July 16th at our very own Highside Bar and Grill. Starts at 4 o'clock, so from 4 to 6 is a happy hour, and then live KHEN DJ sets. And then at 6, we're doing our KHEN Radio Music Trivia. And at 7, raffle ticket sales will end, and the drawing will begin at 7:30 with great local prizes. Some of the prizes that have already come in so far are, let's give you a little teaser here, an example. We have a Cook Partner Stove and Dutch Oven from Riverboat Works. That's cool. A Victoria Tavern gift card, 2 one-day ducky rentals from Independent Whitewater, and a lot more are coming in as friends and neighbors and businesses around the city are being generous to support us. Raffle tickets are only $5. And how do you get them? Well, online sales is your easiest way. So you just go to our website, khen.org, or come into the studio and say hi and buy your raffle tickets, or the night of course, because we will be selling them there. So anyway, that's big news for us. It's kind of part of our summer jam here. And otherwise, looking to support us, thank you to those who showed up at the farmers market last Saturday, and we appreciate the support and picked up some new merch. I think I sold 3 Greg A. Rhythms hoodies. So we have sizes in. We have extra small, medium, large, and extra large. We're out of small and double XL already. So great way to support your support for us and also stay cool in this heat because they are a nice wicking polyester hoodie. With a fun Greg A. Rhythms logo on them. So you can get those by stopping into the office here or catching us, like at the park. We are going to be at the 4th of July celebration, I believe, from 4 to 7. We'll take down just before Santa Rios. So look for us on the 4th this Saturday at Riverside Park as well. But I think that's it for now, and we've covered all of our legal bases, gotten you up to speed. And let's see who we have next year. Oh, yeah, right. Their bellies are full, but them hungry.
We know that. So it's time to give thanks and praise to our lionesses. We're going to feature one here, one of my newer favorites. They're out of France. This is Moja. And the female singer is the reason that I'm playing this. And then we're going to move to South America and Brazil in particular and hear Nina Hiraswat and her friend Paulera. And they're going to play Música de Ja off of their Superfluido album. And then we're going to stay on this continent. We're going to hear from Mexican reggae. We're going to hear from all types of Latin reggae coming up here. So, but here's Moja. Enjoy. Side B, Gregory Riddens.

That is selector Nina Hiraswa. She's Brazilian. And along with her buddy Paulera, and yes, that's a gentleman, they have an album out called Superfluido. I just love saying that. Superfluido. How are you feeling? That would be my answer to everything. Superfluido. So that was Música de Ya. Hope that you enjoyed that because we are now in South America, moving around the world, celebrating reggae music's international popularity. Before that was Moja with Hire, and they're out of France. But we've crossed the Atlantic now, and we're going to hear from Mexico here next. And I think it's Puerto Rico and the Caribbean. As we work our way down here, we're going to also hear from Matis Yahu. Thanks to my yoga instructor this morning, because she played one day on an instrument, which I'm going to remember here in a second and tell you about. We're going to hear from Marcus Gadd. He's out of Polynesia. And then England with Steel Pulse is still on the playlist. I think we're going to try to get back to Alpha Blondy. And then the one group, and you'll probably go, what? That I picked out of the U.S. for a roots reggae group out of the U.S. is John Brown's Body. So we're going to try to fit them in, and then we're all going to have a big chorus at the end called The Voices of Sweet Jamaica and come back to the home island of reggae music. But for right now, we want to give a couple more shout-outs because KHEN is supported by Hilton Home, formerly known as First Street Flooring. Their showroom is located at 301 West 3rd Street and features a wide range of flooring, windows, doors, and more to help homeowners realize their design goals. They're open from 10 to 5, Monday through Friday. KHEN is also supported by Badfish. Born in Salida in 2010, Badfish designs river surfboards, paddleboards, and rafts. 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And finally, Chaffee County Public Health does so much for us here in our community. They do so much. I'm going to spin over here and read to you. One of my favorite things is their caregiver support group. So Alzheimer's Association of Colorado is offering these caregiver support groups here in Chaffee County. And these groups help caregivers develop a support system, talk through issues and coping mechanisms, share feelings, needs, and concerns, and learn about community resources. The groups can be found in Salida in two locations, the Area Agency on Aging on the first Thursday of the month, and then at the Salida Regional Library on the third Tuesday of the month. The Buena Vista group meets on the second Wednesday of the month at the BV Community Center. Group times and more information is available at embracingagingchaffee.com. So let's get back to our celebration. And this year with IRD, International Reggae Day, they are doing an annual reggae tree challenge, planting trees across the globe to uphold reggae's message of unity, justice, and respect for the earth. Inspired by Nobel Peace Prize winner Wangari Maathai, I hope I pronounced that right, and aligned with the UN's Trillion Tree Challenge, the initiative supports environmental restoration, combats climate change, and celebrates reggae's legacy through real-world action. So it's a celebration and it's a cause all at the same time. And let's get back to the music. We're running out of time here. Now, if you were down in, this came across our Facebook page yesterday, because we keep track of what goes down in Baja, because we love going down there. It's like our second home. And they know about International Reggae Day down there. And they actually have a big concert tonight in Cabo San Lucas. And we looked at the artist playing, and one is the B-side players. And I'm pausing for effect here because if you remember FibArk 2 years ago now, B-side players were here. They were the Sunday band, and they rocked it, and they gave us some great Mexican-style reggae. So I just felt that it was pretty cool that I recognized them. Anyway, it doesn't start till 10 o'clock down there anyway, so I don't know if Greg A would have made it. And so let's just play them here on my show. So we're in Latin America now. Enjoy it. You might even hear a little bit of reggaeton here. And if you don't know what that means, I'll explain it to you after these next three songs. But here's Alegría from the B-side players as we are in Mexico and their love for reggae music.

And that was a lesser known Bob Marley single, Slogans, covered by Cultura Profética, who are out of Puerto Rico. And that was a tribute to the legend Bob Marley. And part of my let's go to Latin America and celebrate and listen to reggae music and hear how they express reggae music. I love it. I mean, just Spanish is such a lyrical, musical, rhythmic language. It lends itself to song and no better beat than reggae. So let's tell you what you were listening to there. We started with the B-Side Players, our Mexican friends who graced us in the park a couple years ago. They're playing tonight down in Cabo San Lucas. You can grab a late flight and catch them. And then after that was Ragabund. And this is funny because I assumed that they were Latin American, but no, they're out of Germany. But they have Latino players in their band, but they're actually out of Germany. But that was called Chilling. And then Me Duele came from Bomba Estereo, which is a Colombian band. And I have to read to you their little bio here because I love it. And some of you ravers out there, you might want to add this. So Bomba Estereo is a Colombian band founded in Bogota in 2005. Their music has been described as electro-tropical or psychedelic cumbia. And they actually had their friend Manu Chao on that. So that was Me Duele. Check out Bomba Estereo. And then that was Cultura Profética. So hope that you're enjoying this, these varieties of reggae music. And so what are we going to get to here next? Well, let's just read a couple of PSAs so we get these out of the way, because I think we're just going to crush it here with music the rest of the way. Steel Pulse coming up next, so don't stray too far. Well, this is no surprise, and it's actually a relief to me. The Chaffee County Sheriff's Office announced Stage 2 fire restrictions in effect beginning June 24th for all of Salida, Buena Vista, Poncha Springs, and unincorporated Chaffee County. So under Stage 2 restrictions, no open fire may be built, maintained, or attended. Fireworks are also prohibited, and smoking is limited to enclosed vehicles. No butts out the windows, please. Enclosed vehicles, buildings, or areas at least 12 feet in diameter that are cleared of all flammable material. So if you're a smoker, manage your butt, please. Stage 2 fire restrictions do allow liquefied petroleum or LP gas or liquid-fueled barbecues and appliances, which allow the operator to turn the flame off. So grill on, but do it with a liquid-fueled barbecue. It's propane, people. For a full explanation of fire restriction regulations, in case you're thinking about doing something stupid, visit chaffeecounty.org before you do something stupid. We already have enough problems already, and let's focus on that. Trout Unlimited Kids Fishing Derby is coming up. The Collegiate Peaks chapter of Trout Unlimited and Colorado Parks and Wildlife will host the annual Kids Fishing Derby on Saturday, July 4th at Franz Lake. This event is open to youth ages 13 and younger. Registration begins at 8:30 a.m. with fishing activities scheduled from 9:45 to 10:45. 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Trout Unlimited, that is. And then finally here, Sustainable Chaffee will present Chaffee County's first community-wide greenhouse gas inventory on Wednesday, July 8th at 6 at our own Salida Steam Plant Ballroom. The presentation will examine county-wide data related to energy use, transportation, and waste. So a great green event for you green gurus, or if you're green curious. More information is available at sustainablechaffee.co. Okay, well, got to get to England and the UK, and it was the Windrush generation, if you've been following my show, that emigrated there in a willful diaspora, and out of that came reggae music, UK style, and my favorite band, hands down. There are others, but when you think about UK reggae bands, none other than Steel Pulse has to come to the top of your mind, so this is a good example of the internationalization of reggae here as it went to a cold, dreary island with poor food. But these Rastas made it work. And what a sound Steel Pulse came up with. So let's do a little blues dance raid. And then we're going to hear from Marcus Gadd next from Polynesia. And it's actually new material from him. And then Matisse Yahoo.

Well, thanks to my Jamaican friends, I now know who Marcus Gadd is, and this is The Code. Check it out, new music from him. But let's move on to Matisyahu next. Here's a cover of his song, One Day.

And that song is dedicated to Yoga Olas and my yoga instructor this morning. And let's see, I was doing slow flow. And gosh darn it, I think her name is Jennifer. Jennifer, bless your heart, you know who you are, and you played the harmonium. Very interesting instrument that she plays during her classes. And there I am in my down dog, my child's pose, and I hear her break into this, and I'm like, oh, I love it. Do you like reggae music? And it inspired me to add that song to my playlist today. And it's perfect because Matisyahu is from Jerusalem. He's a Hasidic Jew and another great face of international reggae. Well, we're going to finish here with the voices of Sweet Jamaica. So we come full circle and back to the home island that gave birth to this musical genre that not only do we enjoy dancing to and chilling out to, but guides us and reasons us and gives us consciousness, because it's about resistance and it's also about love and peace and respect and change. And so as you work your way into the weekend, this weekend, go check out Santa Rios down at Riverside Park and give some respect to Carlos Santana as well. And move your body out there to the music. But remember to keep Rasta and reggae in your hearts and minds every day. It's the best way to keep the Babylon system at bay. And I will miss you next week. I'll be off. But there is a concert that's noteworthy that I won't make. And it's next Monday night at the Dillon Amphitheater. Black Uhuru will be there. It's a paid show, but well worth it. So go check out Black Uhuru next Monday night at the Dillon Amphitheater, and we're going to leave you with the voices of Sweet Jamaica, and I hope that we see you guys in the park this weekend. And thanks for letting me share the music in my head. This is Greg A. saying Rastafari, and we will catch you 2 weeks from now.

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